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1: This is David Ragland, head men's basketball coach at the University of Evansville. 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
1: 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The Bacon Boy.

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Hit her, making them play, stacking that pay. 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Hit her, 3-pointers on the chain. 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

0: We can go bottle for bottle in this junk. 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
1: Oh Lord.
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1: Show kind.
0: I ain't stressing on you. 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

0: kid, I had took her with me. 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She got hers, I got mine. Then I brought back his boot. They flipped it. Blame me, I brought back a chain and some money, a purse. I just brought back some dude. Cut a hoe off, I was feeling it.
1: Yep.
0: Take him back over, like, give me
1: this.
0: Let's
1: do it.
0: Yeah. She got the
2: water in her hand.
0: She make a bounce on the dude. Let's do it. I got a Glock in my pants.
1: What I do, what I do.
0: I pull it out, let it hit. She gon'
2: pop that thing for your focus.
0: That flip is so good, I don't want no more. Baby got a gun for a day in a month. Bitch, you don't want no war. I'ma
2: pop that thing, let it clap, let it clap.
0: Yeah, I'ma pop that thing, let it clap, let it clap. Some big nasty shit. You know how I get down. But anyways, look, we ain't on that. We don't got this.

0: Mr. Vince. Vince got them bangers.
1: Oh. This month, don't miss.
2: Mr. Vince, the only DJ that matters right now.
0: Yep, Mr. Vince is on.
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0: Right here on Full Throttle Radio.
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shit, this your boy Charlie Brown in the building, aka Chris Brown, for all the ladies, two up, two down. 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Y'all already know how we doing it. But Mr. Vince is the biggest show ever. Y'all can't mess with him, I'm telling you.

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2: Jason Reed did say, you better get you a sun pass. We never did. 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
2: 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I don't have no easy pass. 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I'm sure that when they send it to me, it's going to be like a few hundred dollars.
3: So you just went through the easy pass lane?
2: I was just like, I'm just going to keep going. I'm just thugging through the tolls just like I had an easy pass, but I don't.
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0: hoes. 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

0: 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Ride this view while you sit on my lap.
1: Yeah.
0: You see that? Shake that.
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0: That thing to your fingers. Bend it on down, put your face on the floor.
1: Yeah, me like that. Yeah, I'm saying.
0: High freak with the word.
1: Let's go.

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3: Okay, first of all, when did this word come into use? 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
2: 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You know I had the suit was too long. The leg wasn't working. And see, and now look, bam, bam. This one, it gets bad right here. See that? That was what... Oh, my God. I love doing this podcast. Something is wrong with you.
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Big Sean. It's called Lights On. You heard it first here. Up next, we got music from Gunna, Chris Brown, Trey Songz, and more right now. T.I.'s in the mix, letting you know. Produced by Pharrell. Pharrell on the production on this one. This is what the club feels like right here. Deep in the

0: LA and Leon Thomas watching us in the mix as we bring it to a close here on Full Throttle Radio. Full Throttle is always dedicated to the memory of Fat Man Scoop. Always be back here, same time and place next week. It's Mr. Vince on Full Throttle.
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The Fair Housing Law prohibits discrimination in the sale, rental, and financing of housing-related transactions. 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Any actions or omissions taken because of race, sex, color, religion, disability, familial status, or national origin that restricts your housing choices is unlawful. If you believe that your rights have been violated, contact the Human Relations Commission at 436-4927. 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

all this motion I'm having. Hit cool, I ain't gon' lie. When we link up, we have us a time. Put on that for me, make it fly. Bitch says he blood, you know how I ride. His bitch says he blood, he know how I roll. Conceited this, I get all the, I change up my, like I change my clothes. The hood winning, I'm up in the skull. 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

0: What's up, though? What you want? 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You got a man. They got to do with me. Come outside right quick.
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1: I'm that, yeah. 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
1: Racks,
0: the blog and the media fake. Shout it, DM me, I'm straight. I'm not gon' bite on the bait.
1: Nah.
0: Sippin' no toxic waste.
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0: Mask on the face, Jason. 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If I go broke, she gon' leave, escape.
1: She gone.
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1: Yeah. Yeah, yeah. Oh, yeah, yeah. Oh, you know I just be getting out my body sometimes. It's just matching up to my aesthetics, but you know what I'm saying? My I need to be appreciating it. It's cool.

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1: I'm Pastor Randall K. Lander, Sr. Dove Chapel Full Gospel Baptist Church. 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
2: Put up, I don't hang with rats, that's some new type. 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
1: Who you with?
0: On the couch with my favorite sinner. I was about to, but you convinced us. 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
1: Yeah. And I ain't never had this happen before. Heartbreak so deep. 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

0: The Nazarene Missionary Baptist Church is the church where we exalt the Savior, evangelize the sinner, and exhort the saints. 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
1: I want to suggest to you, to each and every one of you, some of you as adults, some of you as young adults, your day will come. But I want to suggest and share these words that providing a will is a considerate thing to do. I know that folk want to go to heaven, but nobody want to die. People want to go to heaven. They don't want to talk about what needs to be done with their stuff when they gone. And some of y'all don't want to talk about it because you and everybody know that there's some folk that you can't trust to do what you want done in the way you want it done. And you'd rather just not talk about it at all because of the argument that it has the potential to create. But I do want to suggest that having a will is a considerate thing to do, because whatever else it does, it expresses what you would like to have done with your stuff. Don't care how much stuff you have. Don't care how little you have. You're not going to be able to take it with you. You can do, you know, there's some people doing some funny stuff nowadays. They don't want nobody else to have their car. And so they say, bury me in my car. And folk are going around here digging big old holes and putting people in the car and then putting the car in the ground and then covering up the car. And you know what's so funny? When they get to heaven, if that's where they end up, they gonna get there without that car. They ain't gonna have that car. And I would suggest that you create a document to help somebody know what you want done and how you want it done, when you want it done, because there's going to come a time where all of us are going to answer the Lord's voice, and he's going to call us from labor prayerfully to reward. And if it makes sense for you to leave a message so that people will understand and know what to do, how much more so would God provide a document so that we can understand his will? And in Jeremiah chapter 29, I want to read two verses to help us get a glimpse of the fact that God is in the business of letting us know what his will is. Jeremiah 29, 10 and 11. This is what the Lord says: when 70 years are completed for Babylon, I'll come to you and fulfill my good promise and bring you back to this place. Because I know the plans that I got for you. I got some plans for you to prosper you and not to harm you, plans to give you hope. And I got a future plan for you. I want to talk about celebrating God's will. One of the things that this text teaches us is that the God we serve operates off a plan. Now, he's big enough, bad enough, he could do it off the cuff if he wanted to. But he reveals to us in Scripture that even before the foundation of the world, even before we were created, he had and has a plan. Matter of fact, when you look at Jeremiah 29, Jeremiah 29. You get a chance, read it from the beginning. And Jeremiah 29 says something like this, that the Lord, the text of the Lord, that the prophet Jeremiah sent from Jerusalem to the survivors in Babylon, Jeremiah is saying that God told me, sit down. And I don't know if he has an Apple or a Chromebook. Don't know what he used, but he said, sit down. And God told Jeremiah to write this letter. And then this letter he's going to send to the folk that are in Babylon. Now Jay is in Jerusalem, home court advantage, all of that. But years ago, Babylonians had came and conquered Jerusalem. And that's when they snatched up who I was talking about last week, Shadrach, Meshach, Nim, and all the fellows who were rated an 8 or above on the GQ scale, and all the fellows that had a high SAT scores. He took all of them back there, and they're now in Babylon, but they don't have benefit of Facebook. But the word got back, and they're wondering, God, why you do us this way? And God, when you gonna come and straighten this thing out? Now, they seldom talk about that they're in that jam because of their own disobedience. Hit pause right there. Give me 20 seconds. We're very interested in talking to God about getting us out, but seldom do we spend time talking to God about what got us in there in the first place. God don't mind. He don't mind you talking about. Don't look at me that way, y'all. Some of y'all twisting your face and all of that. The truth is, some of the jams we in it because of our disobedience to God's will, and we spend a whole lot of time talking about the jam and the circumstances. And we spend very little time talking about our disobedience that got us where we are. Because you can choose the choice, but God don't always let you choose the consequences. Gonna make your choice, but you can control the choice, but you can't control the consequence. And in the text, here's what God does. God, he operates with a plan. Matter of fact, God is so God that when he does what he does, he owns what he does. One of the things I like about Colin Powell in his book, It Worked For Me, Colin Powell talks about you always want to work with people. You got to understand that when you're working with people, people will have good intentions, but sometimes their good intentions don't level up to the performance that you would like. Sometimes people will make mistakes, and you're not gonna ever have anybody in any relationship or any employment opportunity that somebody ain't gonna make a mistake somewhere, sometime. But Colin Powell says, what I really enjoy is that when I'm working with a person that makes a mistake, they own it. In other words, they're not afraid to say, you see it in basketball all the time. The dude throws the ball. He thought you were going that way, but you went the other way, and the pass goes out of bounds. And you know what the dude says? Sometimes they don't even have to say it with their words. They say it with their expression, and every baller know what that is. Because he's letting everybody know, everybody who's watching online, on TV, in the court, they're letting him know that wasn't his fault. They owned it. And here's what the Lord does in this 29th chapter, in the fourth verse, and even in the seventh verse, he says, I took y'all into Babylon. Y'all looking like y'all don't believe me. Here it is.

But I already told you, you can make the choice. You don't get to pick the consequence. Their choice was disobeying God. The consequence, God took them someplace they didn't want to go. But here's the truth, God owned it. He said, I did it, but I got some, here's some good news. He said, and you need to know that you ain't there for a long weekend. He says, I took you there, but I got some good news for you. I've already started the timer. Who baked something and put it in the oven and then you set the timer? Because you done went through a whole lot of effort buying, preparing, now it's in the oven, and you set a timer because you want to make sure that all your work is not in vain. And you set the timer so that when the timer goes off, you know that the cake in the heat is done. Now, I know you take a clean knife and you stick it in, make sure it comes out clean. But for the most part, you know when it's done. Here's what the Lord is saying. Y'all gonna be there a minute, but I got some good news for you. I've already set the timer, and at the right time, it's gonna be over. Cause God operates on a plan. This where you are is not permanent. Okay, I got two amens over here. I got one amen back here. Y'all do this every Sunday. Now I gotta go right over here and give everybody a chance to respond to what they heard but didn't hear. I said, the Lord said, this circumstance that is uncomfortable is not permanent. Good job, bright one. Isn't it good to know? Maybe that's why Job held on. Wasn't he in a bad situation? But here's what he knew. It was the God he served through his own providence that allowed it. And I like how the old preacher used to say it. Job said, it was a change that got me in the situation. And it's going to take a change to get me out of the situation. The best thing I can do is to wait. Because my change is gone. Ooh, I wish I could sing. I was born by the river in a little tent. Oh, like a river. Been running ever. Been a long time coming. But I know. What do you know? Woo! It's been too hard. Stop, I can't do it. I gotta go to my next point. He operates with a plan. This thing ain't permanent. The time has already been clicked. And what he shares with them, God has purpose in their development, even though they're in a place they don't want to be. I got one amen. I'm going to start on this side. God has purpose in your development, even when you're in a place where you don't want to be. They missed it again. Y'all were doing so good. Y'all, did y'all hear what I said? There's purpose in your placement. Because watch what he says to them.

0: while they're in Babylon, he says, I'm going to bless you. Now, how do I know that? I know that because then I'm Reverend, I don't see nowhere in here where he said he's going, where that at? Here it is, verse 5. Listen to what he says. Build you some houses. Settle down. Plant you a garden. Eat what you produce from the garden. And marry. And get no amens. Marry. Marry. Marry. Marry. And then have some sons and daughters. And then find some wives for your sons. They don't know how to pick them. Find. You find. Some wives. Is that what it says? Find wives for your sons and daughters and give your daughters in marriage so that they too may have sons and daughters. In other words, you go and all of that, and you're going to get some grandbabies. I'll shout on that in just a second. Settle down. Don't go to the hotel. You're going to live here a while. Don't worry about renting nothing. Build you a house. How you going to build a house unless you got some money? I told you the Lord's going to bless. He said, I'm going to bless you even when you're in a place you don't want to be. And I'm going to bless you and prosper you in that place so that you can have. I think he was talking to the fellas first. I really do. I don't think he was saying to the sisters, y'all build y'all a house. Now don't start with me. I know now you can, but I believe he was talking to the brothers. Fellas, you build you a house. Fellas, you plant a garden. Then fellas, then go find your boo. Get you a job. Save you some money. Build you a house. Plant you a garden. And plant what you like. You like collard greens, plant them. You like turnip greens, plant them. You like radishes, plant them. You like tomatoes, plant them. Onions, plant them. And I'll bless what you plant. Because didn't he say, Jerry? He said, and you'll eat from the garden that you plant. Whoo! Whoo! Woo-hoo. You gonna eat from the garden that you plant. We living in a day, a whole lot of people want to eat off somebody else's, but you gotta get your own stuff, your own land, your own seed, plant your own garden, let God bless what you. And then you eat from your own garden. Because here's what God is saying. If you'll plant it, I'll bless it. You just got to plant it. I'll bless it. And then he said, Mary, what if I can't find her? Dude, if you got money and you got a house and you got a garden, and you got pots and pans, you ain't got to worry about you finding her. She gonna find and make you think that you found. I'm trying to leave this point. Can't find nobody. What I say? Get you a job. Save you some money. Get you a house. Plant you a garden. And below, you'll be surprised. Show up. when you need it. Woo-hoo. Yeah. I'm not gonna wait till I get you out of Babylon. I'm gonna bless you right there. Right there. And y'all gonna have some babies. And y'all gonna have your baby's gonna have some babies. And then you gonna have some grandbabies. Hallelujah. When them grandbabies come, you get to do to them grandbabies so them grandbabies can do to them what they did to you. Mama, we don't want him to have that, okay? Time for them to go to bed, okay? Because he has purpose in the development. And you got to be careful, because while all that's going on, there's going to be some false prophets that's going to show up and tell you and start talking stuff that I didn't say. Don't believe them. Yeah, they're going to say, if you turn around five times, give $100, let me anoint you, then everything will be over. Don't believe it. But they're going to show up, and you're going to have to make a choice about who you're going to believe. Can I ask y'all a personal question today? Can I ask y'all a personal question? What more does God have to do to get you to trust him? Because you tripping because it ain't happening how you want it, when you want it, where you want it. And he says, there are going to be people to come along to say what you want to hear, but I need to tell you what the real is. And so don't pay no attention to them. And though it may get difficult sometimes, here's what you need to know, that this place, God didn't send you there to bury you. He's there to develop you and bless you. So here's the word. Come on, Gary. Come on, sit down. So don't give up. Don't give up. Don't give up. Ooh, I've been watching. Look over here at me. I'm up here. I really haven't been paying a whole lot of attention to baseball, but there's somebody that's got my attention. His name is Ellie De La Cruz. And Ellie was born, hold it right there. He was born in 2002 in the Dominican Republic. Hold it right there. Don't shift yet. 2002, Dominican Republic. And a number of years ago, I was blessed. I ain't trying to drop names. I'm just sharing my testimony. A number of years ago, I was blessed to be able to go over to St. Louis during the Christmas season because there's a baseball player that was over there. Pujols. And I was able to take somebody with me, and the guy who invited me, he's got it, and we went out to Tri-State and got on his private jet, and got on his jet, and in that jet was Don Mattingly and his wife.
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3: Our scripture this morning comes from Acts chapter 8. We're still there, still building the dangers of biblical literacy. In Acts chapter 8, verse 26 through 31. Acts chapter 8, verses 26 through 31. If a person doesn't have a Bible next to you, it'd be so kind and Christian enough to share with them your Bible so they can see God's word as being preached in full play. Acts chapter 8, beginning at verse 26, which you can all stand for the reading of God's word. Acts 8, 26. Y'all got it? Right? It says, "Now angel of the Lord said to Philip, rise and go toward the south to the road that goes down from Jerusalem to Gaza. This is a desert place." And he arose and went. And there was an Ethiopian, a eunuch, a poor official, and his queen of the Ethiopians, who was in charge of her treasure. He had come to Jerusalem to worship, and was returning, seated in his chariot, and was reading the prophet Isaiah. And the Spirit said to Philip, "Go over and join this chariot." So Philip ran to him and heard him reading Isaiah the prophet, and asked, "Do you understand what you are reading?" And he said, "How can I unless someone guides me?" Mm-hmm. You may take your seat. Yes. This is part three of our sermon series. And part three is titled, "God Needs You to Show Up." God needs you to show up. Before we even get into the text, I need to take you back for a moment. There was a time in this country when it was illegal to teach enslaved black people how to read. Not discouraged, not frowned upon, but illegal. After uprisings like the Nat Turner Rebellion, laws were passed to keep illiteracy out of our hands. See, Nat Turner wasn't just any enslaved man. He could read and was deeply engaged with Scripture. He believed God was speaking to him through the Bible, and he could interpret what he was reading. And when that happened, those in power understood something. If you can read, you can think. If you can think, you can question. If you can question, you can challenge the system. And more than that, if you can read the Bible for yourself, you might discover a God who doesn't agree with your oppression. You may stumble across Exodus 9,
4: verse 1. When the Lord told Pharaoh to let my people go, so they restricted it, controlled it, filtered it. They would read parts of scripture and use them out of context and didn't read the whole Bible, because they knew there was power in the Word of God.
5: Yeah.
4: And it didn't stop there. They didn't just try to keep the Bible out of our hands. They tried to control it when it got into our hands. They created a version of the Bible called Parts of the Holy Bible Selected for the Use of the Negro Slave, better known as the Slave Bible. It wasn't a new translation. It was a cut down, edited version of scripture. 90% of the New Testament was removed. 90% of the Old Testament was removed. Nearly half of the New Testament was taken out. Whole sections of the Bible missing. The story of Moses and Exodus, gone. Deliverance from bondage, gone. Text about freedom, justice, and equality, gone. But passages about obedience, submission, and servitude, those stayed. They even had a picture of Jesus, white, Caucasian looking, with long blonde hair. I'm not saying Jesus is black, but I'm 100% positive he wasn't white. This wasn't about theology or God's mission. This was about control. Because they knew if enslaved people ever got the full word, they would discover the full truth. They didn't just try to keep the word out of our hands. They tried to edit it when it got in them. Because they knew once the word gets in your heart, freedom is not far behind. Because the Bible says, who the Son sets free is free indeed. But here's what blesses me. Even when access was restricted, faith wasn't. Our ancestors listened, prayed, and cried out to the Lord.
5: Yeah.
4: Because you can block access, but you can't stop God from making a way. Amen. Somebody ought to help me reach up to this place. Now bring all of that with you to Acts chapter 8. Because here we need a man, a black man. Somebody say black man. An Ethiopian, a black man. A man of position, a black man. And here's what stands out. He's reading Isaiah for himself. Not a filtered version, not a controlled version. He's reading the book of Isaiah for himself. Don't miss this. What's scary to this country and what's the true strength of our community is not a black man with a gangster image. Is not an entertainer, is not an athlete or a person who's out there getting money. What is powerful is a black man who is committed to the Word of God, takes care of business, and is secure in who God has called him to be. That's what we see in this text. This brother is focused on the Word of God. Check it out. Philip is focused in on obeying God. One is reading what God says, and one is doing what God has told him to do.
5: Yeah.
4: One man traveled nearly 90 miles. The other man traveled 1,500 miles. And when you reach that level of devotion, hunger, and obedience, God has a way of showing up.
5: Yeah.
4: Can I help somebody in this place? When you focus on God, God will take care of everything else. I got to feel it. There once was a skiing competition, and the skiing competition was on a treacherous slope where there was a whole bunch of trees. And the people were afraid because it was on this slope that had a whole bunch of trees, because you could crash into a tree. And what they did was that the first person went down in the competition and he ran into a tree and he hurt himself severely and he hurt himself badly. And then the next brother got up and then he went down the slope of the competition and then he turned around and he hit a tree and he hurt himself severely and he hurt himself badly. And then the third brother went down the slope and then he ended up running into the tree and he hurt himself severely and he hurt himself badly. And when they got to the interview, they asked the man, how was it that you crashed into a tree? He said, I saw the first brother go and he run into the tree. So what I kept doing was I was trying to avoid the tree. And then they got to the fourth brother. And when the fourth brother went down the slope, he went down the slope and he was whooshing away and washing away. And he got all the way down and didn't run into the tree. And then when he got to the reporter asked, there were three people that went before you that ran into a tree. How is it that you didn't run into the tree? He said, I listened to them and I began to understand why they ran in the tree, because they were looking for the trees. He said, when I went down the slope, I wasn't worried about the tree. I was just worried about the path that I was on.
5: Yeah.
4: convicted felon who turned around and been in jail 20 years, gets out, does the same thing, and ends up going back to jail. How can he speak on this issue? And I said, well, what better person?
5: He used the legs, and he used the
4: Because some of the lessons that I learned wasn't because I did everything right. Hey!

0: that ought to encourage somebody, because everybody does not need to know the details of your journey. Amen. They don't need to see every struggle. They don't need to see every tear. They don't need to see every moment you almost gave up. All they need to know is this: God brought you through. God kept you. God sustained you. In other words, God has brought you from a mighty long, mighty long road. Philip walked nearly 90 miles, and when he gets there, the Spirit says, go over and join this chariot. Not stand in a pulpit. Not wait in the sanctuary. Not gather a crowd. Go over and stand near. And where is this happening? On the road. Not at church. Not at the temple. Not at the synagogue. It's on the road. This teaches us something we cannot ignore. Ministry happens in church, but the bulk of ministry should happen in the streets. Yes. Membership means nothing without ministry. People always talk about what they are doing in the sanctuary, but what are you doing in the streets? I preach not to get people to come to church. I preach because I'm trying to get the church to go to the streets. Because there are some people who will never make it into the building, but they're still searching.
1: Yeah.
0: There are young men riding through life like this eunuch, trying to understand, trying to figure things out, trying to make sense of what they've been exposed to, what they have been through, and what they have been taught. They are reading life, but they don't have understanding. And God's answer is not always bring them to church. Sometimes God's instruction is go to them. Go over there. Get close. Stand near. That means that proximity matters. You can't pack people you are scared to be around. You cannot reach people if you're always waiting on them to come to you. Philip didn't say, if he wants it, he'll come find me. No. The Spirit sent Philip to where the need already was. Can I tell y'all something? The Bible says the harvest is plentiful. But the laborers are few. We just don't need people to worship. We need people who are willing to work. And there's where our community comes in. There are young men in our neighborhoods, on corners, in apartments, in spaces where the church is not physically present. But the need is present. The questions are present. The confusion is present. And God is still saying, go over there. Stand near. Stand near their struggle. Stand near their questions. Stand near their concerns. Stand near their reality. People just don't need religion. What they need in their life is somebody willing to show up for them. Somebody who doesn't just speak when they are at church.
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3: I'm going to read from this 21st chapter. It says, after this, Jesus revealed himself again to his disciples by the Sea of Tiberias. He revealed himself in this way. Simon Peter, Thomas called Twin, Nathanael from Cana of Galilee, Zebedee's sons, and two others of his disciples were gathered together. I'm going fishing, Simon Peter said to them. We're coming with you, they told him. They went out and got into the boat, but that night they caught nothing. When daybreak came, Jesus stood on the shore. However, the disciples did not know it was Jesus. Men, Jesus called to them, you don't have any fish, do you? No, they answered. Cast the net on the right side of the boat, he told them, and you'll find some. So they did, and they were unable to haul it in because of the large number of fish. Therefore, the disciple, the one Jesus loved, said to Peter, it is the Lord. When Simon Peter heard that it was the Lord, he tied his outer garment around him, for he was stripped and plunged into the sea. But since they were not far from land, about 100 yards away, the other disciples came in the boat, dragging the net full of fish. When they got out on land, they saw a charcoal fire there with fish lying on it and bread. Bring some of the fish you've caught, Jesus told them. So Simon Peter got up and hauled the net ashore full of large fish, 153 of them. Even though there were so many, the net was not torn. Come and have breakfast, Jesus told them. None of the disciples dared ask him, who are you? Because they knew it was the Lord. Jesus came, took bread, and gave it to them. He did the same with the fish. This was now the third time Jesus appeared to the disciples after he was raised from the dead. When they had eaten breakfast, Jesus asked Simon Peter, Simon, son of John, do you love me more than these? Yes, Lord, he said to him, you know that I love you. Feed my lambs, he told him. A second time he asked him, Simon, son of John, do you love me? Yes, Lord, he said to him, you know that I love you. Shepherd my sheep, he told them. He asked them the third time, Simon, son of John, do you love me? Peter was grieved that he asked him the third time, do you love me? He said, Lord, you know everything. You know that I love you. Feed my sheep, Jesus said. I assure you, when you were young, you would tie your belt and walk wherever you wanted. But when you grow old, you will stretch out your hand, and someone else will tie you and carry you where you don't want to go. He said this to signify by what kind of death he would glorify God. After saying this, he told him, follow me. Amen. I wanna just talk to us for a minute about our character flaws don't cancel our call or God's covenant. Our character flaws don't cancel our call, our commitments, or God's covenant. Look at this text. They went fishing after the resurrection, after the empty tomb, after the evening of the first day when the risen Lord breathed on them and said, "Receive the Holy Spirit." After all of this, look at what the text says. They went fishing. Simon Peter said, "I am going fishing." And six of the others, in effect, said, "We are coming with you." There is something that I recognize in that decision, and that is when the weight of what you've done presses on you, and when the memory of your failure rises up fresh every morning, sometimes, my friends, you don't reach for the new thing. No, no, you reach for the familiar. You go back to what you knew before, back to the nets, back to the boat, back to the water. Peter had reason to retreat. You know his story. He had denied the Lord three times with an oath by coal fire in the pre-dawn hours when courage ran out and fear had taken over. And though Jesus appeared to Mary and had appeared to the 10 in the upper room and had appeared again to Thomas, there is no record, my friends, for you biblical scholars, there is no record that before John 21, Jesus had spoken a single word directed at Peter since the night he had denied him. So you can feel the weight of the silence here. Peter is living in that space, y'all, between resurrection and restoration. He knows Jesus is alive. He just doesn't know yet if the resurrection power has anything left for him. Maybe somebody here, you've lived in that space where you know God is real and you know he's active and you know he's moving, but you're not sure you have any right to any of it because you're Mr. or Mrs. Mess Up. That space where grace is something you believe in abstractly but have not yet really received personally. That space where you are haunted not by disbelief but by shame. That space, you know about that space where you told the Lord, "I'm going to do this and I'm going to do that," and then you did everything but what you promised. Don't y'all get quiet on me like y'all without sin, all have sinned and come short of the glory of God. That's why I love this text, because everybody's in here. Yeah, everybody can find a place in this text. Yeah. You know about, "Oh no, Lord, listen, wherever you go, we gonna go. Listen, we with you all the way." And then, "I don't know him. Who? Jesus who?" No, I don't know him. And then you start cussing so that they really know you don't know him. This text, it's a word here. It's really a blessing for anybody who's ever lived in that space between your promise and your failure. It's all right. Listen, matter of fact, listen, if your neighbor hadn't said anything, it's because they're guilty too. It's that space where, you know, all of us have come up short. It's all right. It's all right. It's all right. Listen, you can, if you think, you know, it's too much for you, just act like, you know, you meditate. Look at this. When they had finished breakfast, Jesus said to Simon Peter, Simon, son of John, "Do you love me more than these?" And he said to him, "Yes, Lord, you know that I love you." Jesus said to him, "Feed my lambs." Second time he said to him, "Simon, son of John, do you love me?" He said, yes, Lord, you know that I love you. Jesus said to him, tend my sheep. Then he said to him third time, Simon, son of John, do you love me? Peter felt hurt. Little feelings was hurt because he said to him the third time, do you love me? And he said to him, Lord, you know everything. You know that I love you. And Jesus said to him, feed my sheep. I like this text because one of the reasons I like this text is because Jesus comes to where you are. Notice geography of the story. Jesus comes to the disciples. The disciples don't come to Jesus. That's not a small thing, because after the denial and after the retreat to Galilee, after the return to the familiar, notice the text. Jesus shows up at the shoreline. He does not send a letter. He does not wait for Peter to compose himself and find himself. He comes to where Peter is. God, that's a blessing. But see, when you look at it, this Greek verb here in the fourth verse is significant because Jesus stood on the beach. It's the same verb here used when Jesus stands in the midst of the disciples there in John 20, 19 and 26. The risen Christ has got a habit of standing in the places of failure and fear and simply making his presence known. Jesus does not run from us when we have failed him. He does not sever the relationship because you reneged on your promise. Man, listen, that ought to cause some folk to run. He does not, listen,

Now, this sermon ain't for you goody-goody two-shoes people. This ain't for you. You know, you already, praise God, you know, you saved on your way to heaven, ain't sinned, ain't had no kind of setback. You wake up every morning talking about, I'm still in the Lord. This sermon is for you other people. This is for those of you who have had some setbacks. You know, car pulled in front of you. You started speaking in other tongues. Yeah, you said you had forgiven somebody, but then you saw them and didn't speak. Said you wasn't gonna drink, but you fool last week. This sermon is for you. This for you. You promised the Lord. You were holy. You were gonna do everything in the Lord. And all of a sudden, you did everything but the Lord. This is for you. This sermon is for you. This is the sermon for you. This ain't for your perfect neighbor. This is for your imperfect pastor. That's what this one's for. This is really for me. It ain't got nothing to do with y'all. Let me preach to myself. Let me preach to myself. Let me preach to Adrian. Adrian, the calling of the Lord was on your life. Adrian, let me talk to him. Let me talk to him for just a minute. You promised that you would follow the Lord, but one day you followed everything but the Lord. Help me, somebody. You know, the choir was singing. I woke up this morning with my mind stayed on Jesus. And Adrian, your mind was on everything but Jesus. Look at the text here, because the disciples did not recognize him at first. There is a veil over their perception, just as in the road to Emmaus, just as with Mary in the garden. The resurrection body of Jesus, it defies easy identification, but the moment they cast the net to the right side of the boat and it fills 153 fish, The evangelist counts them. The beloved disciple says to Peter, "It is the Lord." And Peter, impetuous and desperate as ever, throws himself into the water. Listen, took off his clothes. Couldn't wait for the boat to get to the shore. I gotta admit, I'm really, I always get excited about folk who know they've messed up. I really struggle with you perfect people. As a matter of fact, y'all really make me sick. Cause you act like you saved yourself. You're running around here talking to people, talking down to folk, and you forget you wasn't a virgin the night you got married. Yeah, I said it. You haven't just drank communion juice. You run around here, looking at other folk. I just don't understand these people. They're you? Listen, some of y'all, you ain't twerking no more cause you can't. Last time you tried, got a trick in your back. Come to church lying, talking about, "Yeah, I got a whole trick in my back." No, it's cause you tried that last

0: It's time. Help me, somebody. Y'all the ones get on folks' nerves.
1: I just don't understand young people today. I just don't, you know, we wasn't like that. Yes, we were. As a matter of fact, we were just like that. We just didn't have the technology. Every generation has had to struggle. It's called development. You know, it's rising, falling, making good decisions, bad decisions, going right when you should have went left. Everybody, every generation makes some mistakes. And the biggest mistake most of us have made is that we try to live like we never made any. So now young people are like, sometimes even my grandchildren, they'll say, you know, grandfather, I just don't see how you've done what you've done. You know, you kept yourself straight and all this, you know, you've never been distracted. And I'm looking at them like, they have no clue. And sometimes we got to tell them, not specifically.
0: Yeah, you don't need to tell it all, you know. You need to keep this thing general. You know, here it is. Yep, I made some mistakes along the way. You don't need to be telling them what you drank and all that. They don't need to know all that. They just need to know that you're not perfect. They need to understand that you fail sometimes. You made some mistakes sometimes. And the reason that you shout is because God took care of you. Let me hurry up here. I don't want to hold you too long, because when you see this, it's funny, because the one with the most reason to hide is the one who runs. Something in him knows that whatever happens at the shoreline, it is better than the shame he's been carrying. Even if the confrontation is painful, getting closer to Jesus is worth the risk. Church, shame on you when you try to keep your distance from the one who can heal you. Shame on you. Shame on you when you telling folk, wait until you get yourself together and then come to church. Shame. You'd still be out yourself. I tell people all the time, I ain't mad at nobody who comes to church and they're not quite right, you know. That ain't never bothered me. It bothers some of y'all, but that ain't never bothered me, because I understood that there I would be if it were not but for the grace of God. Sometimes I have to tell people this, and this is for free. Sometimes I have to tell folk, because they, you know, because I've been preaching since I was 18, so they assume here's what you ought to assume. You ought to assume that along the way there was this God who kept giving the 18-year-old another chance. Who did not counsel because of his character flaws. Some Sunday mornings we ought to just all gather here and just have a praise God party over a God who doesn't cancel because of our flaws. Yeah. Yeah. And so in case you didn't figure it out, that means that every mistake I made as a preacher.
1: Y'all missed that. Y'all quit playing sleep over here, y'all. Every mistake that every bad decision, every wrong turn, every shortcoming, I made it. See, I didn't get to do like some of y'all. I didn't get to go to paradise. I didn't get to go to the Platinum Club and Tinkers and Allen's. I didn't get to do that. And I figured something out too. And that is, if I had of, I might not be in front of y'all this morning. Some of us, the Lord had to get early, cause some of that show looked like some fun. And I just got a feeling, I might have been that one who, once I got in, oh, you can't get me out of here. I might have been that one, you know. Still, listen. Now, paradise done became a child care. I'm still standing in front of it. See, some of us shout not because we've done everything right, but we shout because God kept us. And the Lord comes. Here's a good one for you. The text does not, this does not cooperate with these people who think you got to get yourself right before you come to the Lord, because the text says the Lord comes to where you are. In your failure, in your retreat, in your pre-dawn confusion on the water, he stands on the shore and calls you to come. Man, listen. See, the church, the church tradition has always understood this about God. Howard Thurman writes in his book, Jesus and the Disinherited, that Jesus ministered to people whose backs were against the wall. People living under the crushing weight of systems and inner wounds that left them feeling that they had no ground to stand on. And yet the God of Jesus Christ is precisely the God who meets you in that place, not later, but now, not after Reformation, but here. Listen, look at this. Look at what happens. Before Jesus says a single word about calling or commission or vocation, what does he do? He feeds them. Say, come and have breakfast. That's verse 12. There it is. The risen Lord of glory, the one who has defeated death and shattered the grave, has prepared charcoal and fish and bread, and is inviting his disciples to now come and eat. Wow. Notice the charcoal fire in that Greek. It is used only fire is close to the fire where you denied me. Same kind of fire, same kind of night into morning. And it's the same character, Simon Peter. But now, instead of accusation, there is an invitation to eat. Before the interrogation, before the rehabilitation, before the threefold restoration, there is breakfast. There is bread and fish. There is Jesus serving his disciples, the one they...
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8: Praise the Lord, everybody. I'm Pastor Randall K. Lander, Sr., Dove Chapel Full Gospel Baptist Church. The church is located at the south end of Red Bank Road on the curb as you approach the Burdett Park entrance. Dove Chapel is a church where all are welcome. And the edification of the saints and the evangelism of the sinner is priority.
9: Welcome to Voice of the Trumpet with Pastor Michael Posey of Church of the Harvest in Evansville, Indiana. We're glad you tuned in. The trumpet or shofar was a vital instrument utilized for communication in biblical times. The people of God were sensitive to the sound of the trumpet because it was used to assemble the people, to assemble the army, to sound an attack, or to sound an alarm. The sound of the trumpet commanded the appropriate response. It is our desire that Voice of the Trumpet would serve as a prophetic voice to Evansville and the tri-state area. The Bible says, blessed are the people who know the joyful sound. There is a fresh sound in this land. It is the sound of the kingdom of God advancing. If you are in need of prayer, call us at 812-867-1770. May you be strengthened and encouraged by today's broadcast.
10: Up in verse 15, he says, "For thus says the high and lofty one, who inhabits eternity, whose name is holy. I dwell in the high and holy place with him who has a contrite and humble spirit, to revive the spirit of the humble and to revive the heart of the contrite ones. For I will not contend forever, nor will I always be angry. For the spirit would fail before me, and the souls which I have made." He's beginning to give us understanding, insight, why he's talking about comfort my people. And he is not saying that my people are doing everything that I want them to do. But he says if they stay in this season of warfare, this season of judgment, all of a sudden it'll begin to wear them out. It'll begin to do something to their soul. Are you hearing me? And so God says, even though they're in the middle of change, I'm coming to them right now. And I'm going to speak sweet things to them right now. And so right now, he begins to talk to his people because he says, I want you to align your voice. I want you to align your words with where my heart is at right now. And so last week I said, for our prophets, he's given you instructions about what you're supposed to be prophesying in this hour. But this is not a season where you're going to be prophesying judgment. But he says you're going to have a word inside of you that you're going to cause my people to be confident. Because my people have been through some stuff. Has anybody been through some stuff? He says, I don't want to wear you out. And so he begins to give us words of comfort.

want to tell you some things that are supposed to be important to us in this season. We have to learn how to bishop our souls, that where God is at and what God is speaking on, we'll learn how to come into agreement on it. You have to learn how to do that with your soul and with your spirit so that you'll hear him. You know, it's an interesting word for me.

that warfare has ended. And I told you last week, when he says your warfare is ended, part of what he's saying is your warfare with this enemy is coming to an end. But there will be some other battles that you're going to have to fight. And so, some of the preceding chapters, when you start looking in 36 and 37 and 38, these are kind of like this transition. And he begins to focus on King Hezekiah. And the Assyrians are coming against the nation. They're coming against God's people. And the Assyrians, they send their generals and they begin to speak with God's people. And they're telling them, you need to surrender. You need to come on board with us. If not, we're going to destroy you. And they begin to speak their threats. And a lot of times the adversary will bring a threat that there is truth in the threat. And so when the king of Assyria, he says, you better listen to me. And he begins to name other nations that they have overthrown. And he begins to say, where is there any evidence that they were ever once a nation after we got done with them? I said, you better pack your bags and you better come on board with us. And here's the other thing that he begins to say.

not hear you because your God has sent us. Your God has sent us to harass you because of your disobedience. Sometimes God lifts his hand. God just lifts his hand. And all of a sudden, your adversaries, they come against you. But even though he has lifted his hand,

Hezekiah, he begins to call on the name of the Lord. And the Lord hears him. And one of the reasons the Lord hears him is he says, Assyria has gone too doggone far. They have forgotten who they are and who I am. It's like a father. It's like a father saying to somebody, well, you can spank my child because he's been disobedient. You can spank my child. But all of a sudden, you start losing your mind. Huh? You start pulling out belts, switches. And God says, this is still my child. And so the Lord turns on Assyria because Hezekiah has called on the name of the Lord. I'm going somewhere. I'm going somewhere. And the Bible says 185,000 Assyrians, they died. When God wants to deal with your enemy, God knows how to deal. Oh. See, I know your enemies have been vexing you. Your enemies, they've been doing some things with you. Your enemies have been messing with your money. Your enemies, they have been messing with your health. Your enemies have been messing with your children. Are you hearing me? Your enemies, they have been bombarding you. And God says, I'm rising up against your enemies. I'm rising up against your enemies. And so he destroys them. Everybody say, because Hezekiah prayed. The next chapter you see is where the Lord sends Isaiah to see Hezekiah. And he speaks to Hezekiah and he says, the Lord says, get your house in order, for you shall surely die. And Hezekiah knows this is a word from the Lord because it has come to Isaiah. And the Bible says, Hezekiah, he turns his face to the wall. I'm going somewhere. I'm going somewhere. He turns his face to the wall. And he begins to talk to the Lord. There's a passage in Isaiah, I think it's Isaiah 41, where the Lord says, come, let us reason together. Where God says, present your case to me. Oh, I'm telling you, you got to get something in your spirit right. Oh. Hezekiah, he presents his case to him. And before Isaiah could get away from the driveway, all of a sudden the Lord speaks to Isaiah. He says, go back to Hezekiah and tell him I have added 15 years to his life. Is saying something about his nature. And God is saying something about our relationship with him. That we can plead our case. And so he adds 15 years to Hezekiah's life. And the next chapter, everybody say the next chapter. Babylonians, they come to Hezekiah. And Hezekiah opens up all the treasures and he shows them to the Babylonians. Shows them his armory and everything. And Isaiah comes again to him. He says, now why did you do this? He
says, this is going to be your enemy. And he will come in and he will steal and he will take everything that you have, as well as your sons and your daughters. And your sons shall become eunuchs. They will not have the ability to reproduce. And Hezekiah, he doesn't turn to the Lord this time. Hezekiah doesn't call on the name of the Lord and say, no, this is too bad. Do something different. And Hezekiah says, as long as there shall be peace in my lifetime. And he says, the word of the Lord is good. And part of my thinking is, I think Hezekiah was tired. Hezekiah was tired. I know he's at the place of tired. He has been battling armies. And after coming out of that warfare, all of a sudden his body gets sick. And he is tired. There are things you will give up when you are tired. Has there ever been a time in your life where you've been like, I'm just tired, just let it. I got to deal with that later on. Oh, see. Hezekiah was tired. He says, I just want peace in my lifetime. How many of

that's the way Isaiah 39 ends. And you see this being fulfilled where the Babylonians come in, take Daniel and his brother and his friends. And then all of a sudden it feels like God just makes a shift in Isaiah 40. And he says, comfort. Comfort my people. Warfare, captivity.

nation of Israel, when they have been in bondage under Pharaoh as in Egypt, and when God sets them free, something has happened to them. Captivity, bondage, fatigue, it does something to you. And especially if you were born in captivity. There are people under the sound of my voice, even though you were born free, you were born in a place of bondage. You were born in a place of captivity. You have never had enough. You were born in the families that never had enough. Oh. You were born in captivity. You were born in bondage, even though you were free. But you were born in the families. You never had enough. Well, maybe you had enough money, but there were generational curses. And so you've been battling demons and powers and spirits your whole life. Oh. You were born in a place of captivity that every time you came against the walls, you came against the bars, some other demon rose up, another spirit rose up, and it wanted to keep you

never had enough. And all of a sudden, God, and to the best of your ability, you've been trying to serve the Lord.

identity of who God is. He begins to affect you and how you see God. Because you measure God against your boss. You measure God against your chains. You measure God against when you call on Him and He didn't set you free. And it begins to change your eye, your view of God. Are you hearing me? And you don't turn your back on God, but all of a sudden, God shrinks in your eye. And God has looked at His people. He says, comfort them. Comfort them. But I want to tell you the nature of God. The nature of God. He doesn't just sit with us and wrap His arms around us. And He'll just rock us and He's going to just leave us. Are you hearing me? When He comes to us and He begins to comfort us, He's drawing us close. And where He begins to remind us who He is. And Isaiah 40, this is a transition chapter. All of a sudden, God, everybody say God. God begins to remind His people who He is. And He begins to tell them who He is. And He begins to ask them all kinds of questions that no one can answer. And He says, He begins to compare Himself against other gods. Because whenever we move away from God, we always move to another god. And we're not even aware that we move to another god. See, because one of the reasons they're telling them the Babylonians are coming, because the Babylonians, they have a strategy that is different than any other enemy, any other nations. And their strategy was confusion by mixture. That was their strategy. They didn't cause you to completely forget the God that you used to serve. They just begin to give you a mixture. My wife doesn't like generics. She doesn't like generics. There have been some times I've pulled something off the shelf and I say, Kathy, this doesn't cost as much. Kathy, look at all the ingredients. And these are the same ingredients for what you buy. She says, no, it's not the same. It's not the same. It's not the same. You know what she's saying? Because there is some mixture in that thing. Oh, y'all honey. And the reason people like the generic, because the generic is cheaper. Now, I know some

but the Babylonians, confusion by mixture. And that begins to say that Jeff will still serve the living God, but he'll let some other things come in. And so all of a sudden, when you begin to let those things come in, it begins to do something how you view God. And so when God begins to talk in Isaiah chapter 40, there is this movie with Coach Carter. I don't know if you ever seen Coach Carter. And there's a scene in it, and he's making fun of his players. And they're running one of his plays. And they run the play, you know, completely right. And Coach Carter says, "That's me. That's me. I did that. I did that." That's what God is saying right now. God begins to talk to us, and he says, "Look up in the sky." And God begins to say, I did that. I did that. You forgot. I did that. I did that." And he begins to tell them, "You see the stars in the sky?" He says, "Every night you look up and they're there." And God says, "I did that. I did that." And then God begins to ask them some questions. He's setting them up. He's setting them up. And he begins to ask them a question. "If I needed advice, who would I talk to? If I needed counsel, who would I talk to?" And he says, "There's nobody, is there? There's nobody." But he's setting them up. Tell me if he's setting us up. He's setting us up. And God is setting us up. So when he begins to speak to them, he says, "About the stars in the sky." And the way the picture is, he says, "I put the stars up there, and it's almost like an army. When I call them out," this is what the message says, "I call them out by name." I haven't found where astronomers will say those stars have changed their position. God says, "I call them out. You there, and you there, and you there." And he calls them by name. "Do you think, oh Jacob, I have forgotten about you? Oh Jacob, have I forgotten your name?" Oh, "Have I forgotten who you are? And you treat me like I have forgotten you." All right, I want to come to that's when he asks the question, "Have you not heard? Have you not seen?

0: そうだな。Have you not known? Have you not heard? The everlasting God, the Lord, the creator of the ends of the earth, neither faints nor is weary.
1: 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Church of the Harvest is located at 7825 Oak Hill Road, which is on the corner of Oak Hill and Millersburg. Our telephone number is 812-867-1770. Until next time, this is Pastor Michael Posey praying that God's kingdom would be revealed in you.
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0: Father God, we thank you for another Lord's Day. We thank you for another opportunity to come in this place. The word said this will be called a house of prayer for all nations. We thank you, we praise you, we magnify you, for you alone are worthy to be praised. I will bless the Lord at all times, and your praise shall continually be in my mouth. You alone, O Lord, are worthy of praise for his sake. Amen.
1: Amen.
0: Come on, give God some praise. He's worthy. Worthy to be praised. We have went back and got revelation concerning true communion. We call it Lord's Supper, depending on what type of church you grew up in and what denomination you were a part of, different names for it. What we found out was is that everything that we do now is fulfillment of what Jesus did, or what God did through in and with his the children of Israel as it related to Passover. When God was about to deliver his people out of Egypt, the Bible says that he gave them instruction on what to do and how to observe what is called Passover. He told them to take that lamb of a certain year old, no blemishes, kill it, take the blood, apply it to the doorposts of the houses where they lived. Amen. Then they were to roast that lamb. And the Bible says they were to eat it in haste. In other words, they ate it standing up, ready to go, bags packed. Because why? He was about to deliver them. Amen. He said, stay in the house where the blood is applied. Amen. And the death angel will pass over you. Amen. And then Jesus, amen, comes and fulfills all of that. He being the perfect Lamb of God, he told his disciples in the Gospel of John chapter 6, he said, eat my flesh and drink my blood that you might have eternal life in you. Amen. So if y'all will go with me real quick, we're not going to be long this morning, amen. John chapter 6, when you find John chapter 6, Gospel of John chapter 6, Jesus is speaking. Come down to verse 63. John chapter 6, verse 63, Jesus is speaking. The Bible says, it is the Spirit that quickeneth. That word quickeneth means makes alive. The flesh profiteth nothing. The words that I speak unto you, they are spirit and they are life. Amen. Jesus observed the Passover in a little different way this last time with his disciples. When I say last time, that just simply means from that point forward, they were going to be looking at it in a different way and with a different perspective. Amen. Before, they did the whole thing with the lamb and, you know, the blood and, you know. But now Jesus says, I'm the perfect Lamb of God. I am the bread that came down out of heaven. He said, it's my flesh that I'm giving that you are going to eat. It's my blood that you're going to drink. Amen. He said, and the way that you do that is not what we do is a ceremony. It's symbolic. Amen. But Jesus let it be known in verse 63 that he wasn't talking about a ceremony. Amen. He wasn't talking about symbols.

find thy words, and I did eat them, and thy word was the rejoicing of my soul. Jeremiah speaking those words prophetically, amen. Jesus coming and fulfilling them by letting it be known that it was his word that quickens or that gives life. And then I heard, I heard David say in 1 Samuel, he said, it was the word of God in my mouth. Amen. And that's where the life springs forth as it relates to the word of God available for all mankind. Amen. Jesus said, I'm the bread that came down out of heaven. He said, if you eat my flesh and drink my blood, then you have eternal life on the inside of you. Back up to verse 54, he said, whosoever eat my flesh and drinketh my blood hath eternal life, and I will raise him up at the last day. For my flesh is meat indeed, and my blood is drink indeed. He that eateth my flesh and drinketh my blood dwelleth in me, and I in him. And as the Father hath sent me, and I live by the Father, so he that eateth me, even he shall live by me. This is that bread. What? That word that he's speaking. He's letting you know that when you become partakers of the word, doctrine, and gospel of Jesus Christ, then you are truly taking communion. You are truly in right relationship with the Lord. First John chapter 1, verse number 7. He said, 1 John chapter 1, verse number 7, he says, if we walk in the light, thank you, Holy Ghost, if we walk in the light as he is in the light, then we have fellowship one with another, and the blood of God's Son, Jesus, cleanses us from all of our sins. And listen to what he said in 1 John 1 and 7. He said, if we walk in the light, well, didn't the psalmist say, thy word is a lamp and a light unto my path? Isn't that right? And so he says, when we walk in the light, that means be hearers and doers of that word. When we walk in the light as he is in the light, or as he, Jesus, is the light, he said, then we have fellowship. Then we have communion. Then we have right relationship with the Lord. And so what's going on in the world today? Somebody didn't get some revelation. Amen. We've sat in church. We've listened to the preaching, put the offering in, and we do all of the little church stuff. But once you leave the four walls, you've got to have, what did the old folk used to say? You got to show some sign. Some sign that you what? Been fed? And you sat at Jesus' feet and received that good part that can't be taken away from you. You always hear me quoted, amen, that James said, amen, that's the engrafted word of God, which is able to save our souls. What is that? That's God having written what? No longer on tablets of stone, but him written his word in the hearts and minds of them that believe. Amen. And so just once again, we remind the people of God that on the first Sunday of the month, when we observe what we call communion, amen, you know, we do it once a month, right? But how many of you know if we get some understanding, we ought to be taking communion every day? Why? Because we're not talking about a ceremony. We're not talking about symbolism. We're not talking about the cup and the grape juice. True communion, amen, is partaking of the Lord Jesus Christ. How do I do that? Eating his word. How do I eat his word? I did find thy words, amen, and I did eat them, and thy word was the rejoicing of my soul. Well, the words are written on the pages of a book, amen. And so what has to happen? You have to open up the book. You have to read the word of God, meditate the word of God, become not only a reader and a hearer of the word of God, but what? Put it into practice. And I'm through. Because when we all stand before the Lord, you all, everything that we experience as we stand before the Lord is going to be dependent upon how we was eating while we was in the world. What kind of diet were you on? The world was making a big deal out of what you ate and exercise and all of that kind of thing, right? Well, if you're not partaking of Christ's word, if you're not being a hearer and a doer of the word and practicing it, the Bible says bodily exercise profiteth little.
He didn't say you shouldn't exercise. He didn't say you shouldn't run. He didn't

0: say you, you know, he didn't say all of that. He said bodily exercise profiteth little, but the exercise of righteousness is profitable in all things. What? Even in what you eat and how you call yourself working out. Brother Mitchell, you're not the only one who works out. I got a nephew that reminds me every morning, chirp, time to work. And he's going and working out and you know, and doing what he do. And he's fit. He's, you know, all that kind of thing. But, you know, and that's great. Everybody that does all of that kind of stuff, that is great. Amen. But if you come outside of the place and get hit by a bus, all that exercise didn't do you no good. It don't make no difference how many abs you got if you get hit by a car or something. So that's what the Bible means when it says bodily exercise. It's profitable, but that's not the main thing in a child of God's life. It's about partaking of the Lord Jesus, being true partakers of the Lord Jesus Christ. And so somebody might say, well, Pastor, you've been preaching that forever. Well, somebody needs to hear what you've already heard. Amen. Y'all still don't realize and understand that you're sitting under ministry that is not common. And all of y'all, anybody that's thinking about me right now, shame on you. I'm talking about what thus said the Lord. You know, that I've been talking about being true partakers and eating Christ's flesh and his blood for years. I still don't hear that preached. I don't hear that preached. That true partakers of the Lord Jesus Christ are those that hear the word and put the word into practice, become hearers and doers of the word of God. Those are the true partakers of Christ. Stand before the Lord at the end. He's going to tell a whole bunch of folk, depart from me, I never knew you. Because to know him, say rightly divide truth. 1 John chapter 2, verse number 3 says, hereby we do know that we know him, if we become hearers and doers of his word, if we keep his commandments, if we do what his word says to do. Say, eat his flesh, drink his blood. All right?
1: 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As we end this broadcast, go and be strengthened by his word. Anchored in his promises and guided by his spirit, walk in love, stand in truth, and allow his light to shine in every place your feet may go. 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In Jesus' mighty name, amen.

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2: We praise and magnify God this morning. Amen. So I want to invite you this morning to a scripture that we are very, very, very familiar with. But I want to kind of explore, if you will, this morning, that the first of the Beatitudes, 5th chapter of Matthew. Amen. 5th chapter of Matthew, beginning with verse 1. And seeing the multitudes, He went up into a mountain, and when He was set, His disciples came unto Him. And He opened His mouth and taught them, saying, Blessed are the poor in spirit, for theirs is the kingdom of God. Blessed are they that mourn, for they shall be comforted. Blessed are the meek, for they shall inherit the earth. Blessed are they which do hunger and thirst after righteousness, for they shall be filled. And blessed are the merciful, for they shall be called, they shall obtain mercy. And blessed are the pure in heart, for they shall see God. Blessed are the peacemakers, for they shall be called the children of God. Blessed are they which are persecuted for righteousness' sake, for theirs is the kingdom of heaven. Blessed are ye when men shall revile you and persecute you and shall say all manner of evil against you for my name's sake. Rejoice and be exceedingly glad, for great is your reward in heaven. For so persecuted they the prophets were before you. Such is the reading of the first 12 verses of the 5th chapter of the Gospel of Matthew. May God bless those who read, hear, and obey His word. This morning, we just want to pick that very first beatitude. And it speaks to us about being poor in spirit. Finding ourselves in poverty, amen, in the spirit, all right? And poverty of spirit is certainly not something that comes naturally to us. And it is not a quality that is celebrated in our time and culture. Some folk don't care if you are abounding in the spirit. Some folk don't even understand about the spirit of God. And so we are poor, in poverty, if you will, in the spirit of God. Our culture and world emphasizes the appreciation of things like self-reliance and self-confidence. And we build confidence in our youngsters and our children and our young adults that they can go forward, but they can't go forward without having confidence in Jesus and confidence in the Spirit of God. And so those that go out thinking that they're all of that in a bag of chips, they need to recognize that it's more to who you are and it's more to what you have if you place it in God's hands. Jesus began the Sermon on the Mount and the Beatitudes saying, Blessed are the poor in spirit, for theirs is the kingdom of heaven. Another way of saying that is, happy are the humble-minded, for the kingdom of heaven is theirs. Blessed are the happy, or happy are they that have a humble heart or a humble mind, for theirs is the kingdom of heaven. It should not surprise us that this is the first of the Beatitudes. It's the first. And because it is the first, it is definitely a key to all of the other sermons, the Beatitudes in that Sermon on the Mount. It sets the stage for us to be able to pull from the other seven Beatitudes. And it helps us to recognize our position, and it helps us solidify whose we are. Certainly, Jesus put the Beatitudes in a logical and definite sequence. So these steps were ordered by the Lord. Amen. Poverty of spirit is the fundamental characteristic of the Christian. And all the other characteristics proceed from that first one. So poverty, you know, what poverty of spirit is not, it is not financial poverty. Okay? Spiritual poverty is not a matter of money. And even though we think about poverty, amen, and we think about those who have a lot less and those who have less money, understand there are some people who are in poverty because of love. They have no love going their way or even coming from that their way. And so therefore we can find ourselves in poverty in a lot of ways. Amen. Having biblical knowledge, certainly money can be a problem for us spiritually, because Jesus had a lot to say about that during his ministry, that we're to help one another and do for one another and lift one another. And so money is not really the key. It's the heart. It's the where we stand and what we do in the time of trouble. So how much money we have and don't have is not the question about spiritual poverty. The real issue of being poor in spirit, as we will see, has to do with the heart. Being poor in spirit does not mean being biblically literate or illiterate. I'm sorry. Being poor in spirit does not mean being biblically illiterate. Some folks say, you don't know your Bible, then you just, pride kind of sneaks in. Y'all know how pride kind of finds its way to so that you can find a difference in somebody else? You know, you don't read your Bible. Oh, well, I feel sorry. Poverty has nothing to do with how many scriptures you can quote. Okay, because somebody else can't quote scripture, that doesn't mean that they're lacking. That they just need to study more to show themselves approved unto God. Now, wait a minute. The scripture says unto God. And you know, each of us are individuals. We all have our points where things line up with us that we may not be able to remember scripture until we really need it. Amen. Amen. And if I'm testifying to someone that's out of the church, I can't give them scripture and verse, I can't give them. Why? Because they don't read the Bible. They don't read the Bible. So you've got to be able to contextualize what you read in the Bible, and be able to interpret it to someone who has not read the Bible. And the other thing we shouldn't do as Christians is browbeat folk about what sin is in the Bible. Because Jesus died for all of our sin. How do you draw someone when you're beating them up? People in the world are looking for salvation, does not want to be scolded about what they're doing. Talking about being humble. See, there's some folk in here that have swallowed some stuff. There's some folk in here that have overcome some stuff. Amen. And they have a witness, and they have the ability to speak to those who are still struggling with the problems that they have without bringing them down. Because they first had to learn the first thing right here is to humble yourself before God. It's to be poor in spirit, to recognize that if it was not for the Lord, where would I be? being poor in spirit does not mean thinking poorly of yourself. Some people think that they just put themselves down enough that they will be poor in spirit. You can be disappointed in what you've done, but know that you are a creation of God and all things work together for the good of them who love the Lord and are called according to his purpose. Understand, you're not on the bottom, you're at the top, and you may not be able to measure up to somebody else, but I want you to know that you've measured up with God. God does not want us to think poorly of ourselves. The issue isn't proper loathing of self, but proper learning of God. We grow into stuff, y'all. We grow into Christianity. We grow in the walk with God. We grow in our learning of God. We grow each day, and every time you read the Bible, because of where you are, you find the word a little different for you to be able to move forward. It's not the same when you said that he fed the thousands. If you, when you're studying God's word and he's feeding you, and you go back and you see he fed the thousands. Oh, Lord, I don't know how you fed them. Not only did you feed them with bread and fish, but you fed them with your word. So if poverty of spirit isn't being financially poor, biblically illiterate, or putting oneself down, what is it? Poverty of spirit is, well, there are two words. There's a word that I can't pronounce. I'm going to call it finesse, which speaks of the person for whom life is a struggle. It is the reverence, it's the reverse of being affluent. There are some folk who have a gift of gab. I want to use this as my example. There's some folk who can stand up and mesmerize you by the words that they use and the way they present it. And then there are some folk that don't know how to put the first sentence together. It meant to stand before somebody. We learned how to become. So this first definition is about a person who life is a struggle, that we are struggling. It's the reverse of affluence. In other words, I don't know everything that I need to know. And yet I'm not concerned about learning all of those things that I don't know. I just need to know what the Lord will have me to know. Because when I know more than God, then I'm in trouble. Because there is nothing, there's no one and nothing that can compare to God in his knowledge and in his wisdom. Amen. The person who finesse somehow manages to get by. The second word is patokas, which speaks of absolute poverty, being destitute, bankrupt. This is the word used here in the first beatitude, that we are destitute, that we're bankrupt. In other words, my spirit is bankrupt. I have nothing else to give, so I'm waiting on you to replenish me because I have nothing. I have nothing, and so all that you give me will be a blessing on top of my blessings. In the Expositor's Bible, Carson explains that to be poor in spirit is not to lack courage, but to acknowledge spiritual bankruptcy. It confesses one's unworthiness before God and utter dependence on God. One of the best biblical illustrations of poverty or spirit is a story that Jesus told about the Pharisee and the publican from Luke 18:9-14. Luke introduces the story with these words: to some who were confident of their own righteousness and looked down on everybody else, Jesus told this parable. Those who are confident of their own righteousness and who look down on everyone else are certainly not poor in spirit. Looking down on folk. Looking down because you think you got something better than they got. But if it wasn't for the Lord, where would we be? If it had not been for him, where would we be? See, I don't want to get to that big I and little you that I got to step over something because I don't like it. You know what? Sometimes I speak to that person that's dirty, don't smell good, but I want to let them know that somebody sees them. And it's important for us to let folk know that we see them. In whatever situation they're in, they need to know that somebody cares. Yeah, it confuses it confuses people. And if we confess one's unworthiness before God and utter dependence, if we can just confess that. And that's what the first beatitude tells us, is that we ought to acknowledge first before you can move on to mourning, before you can move on to the other stuff. You got to first recognize that I am dependent on God and I am poor in spirit. Those who are confident of their own righteousness and who look down on everyone else are certainly not poor in spirit. In the spiritual sense, they have completely missed the boat. In this parable of Jesus, he tells about a certain Pharisee who went to the temple to pray. Y'all remember that story? How this is commendable. People ought to pray right. Now I understand if you know, we want to have prayer meeting and everybody wants to come in and start praying. Some folk don't feel comfortable praying in a public setting. Some people just want to be able to come in and whisper their prayer and move on. But some of us are able to pray collectively and pray a corporate type of prayer, and we don't get ashamed of it, but we pray in our own way. It may not sound like somebody else. These deacons in this church don't pray alike. Amen. They don't pray alike. And each one of them have their own way of wording and speaking to God. And when they do that, they're not wrong in what they're doing, because they've removed themselves from the atmosphere around us and they begin to rely on the Spirit of God. And that's because they are filled with the Spirit of God and because they have humbled themselves before the Lord. So here's this man. He's out there praying. But this man promoted, in his prayer, this Pharisee promoted himself. The Pharisee certainly had eye trouble, but not really sight trouble. But this man promoted himself in prayer rather than humble himself in prayer. The Pharisee certainly had eye trouble. Amen. He prayed, I thank God I am not like other men. That's just his prayer. I fast twice a day. I give my tithes. And I started laughing because there's some folk I've heard around town that says that kind of prayer. I'm glad I'm not. Lord, you brought me and gave me. And Lord, I got this now. And Lord, why you want to tell God what you got? God knows what you got. Some folk get in church and want to let you know they were at the hospital last week. Lord, I thank you for bringing me through the hospital last week. We knew you was in the hospital. When you put I in front of everything that you're talking to God about, you're not glorifying God. You're glorifying yourself. You're saying, look at me. God did all this for me. But you know what? He could take it away. This man had arrogance and pride in all he has done and is and are doing. The Pharisee was one of those holier than thou types of people. He thought that God really loved him because of how righteous and holy he was. He felt as though, I'm not going to say what's on my mind, but something don't stink because he was so holy. I'm not going to say what was on my mind. I may as well though. He had holy something and it just didn't stink. Amen. Some people think that they are better than others. Thank God for all the material things. Thanks God for all of the stuff that others can see, all the bling bling. And understand, success is not in bling bling. Success in the spirit has nothing to do with bling.
3: It doesn't have anything to do where you live. God may bless you with the best mansion in the United States, but that's not because you're righteous. It's because God blessed you. He favored you. Amen. And in order for you to be favored, you've got to submit yourself unto the Lord. We have a Pharisee. He's holier than thou. He doesn't understand what it's like. He was the kind of guy that wrote the book on humility and how to attain it. That, my brothers and sisters, is self-righteousness. That is not being poor in spirit. The other man that Jesus referenced in the parable was quite different. He stood back in humility. He would not look up towards heaven. He beat his breast as an expression of deep sorrow over the sinfulness. His prayer was not eloquent. It wasn't elegant. It wasn't anything that one would be proud of. It wasn't long. It was a short prayer. He said, have mercy on me. A sinner. Have mercy on me. Nobody else. You know, I'm not like everybody else. No, you can't. You don't have to be. Lord, just have mercy. Sometimes those short prayers get you through some stuff. I can give you an example. Just think, when a car getting ready to run up on you, you say, Lord, help. Oh, Jesus. Those are quick ones. Those are quick ones. Right? You don't have time to say, Father, I bow my head down before you towards Mother Earth and no other help I know, Lord. But if you please move this car, no, you ain't going there. You ain't going there. Nobody goes there. When that car is coming at you and you don't know if they're going to turn, you, Lord, you're hollering for, I want to make sure he's here. So short prayers have their point. Short prayers have power. Short prayers. Sometimes I've heard some people pray, they want to get to the point. Get to the point. If they ask him to pray for the offering, he's praying for everybody in the church. Get to the prayer for the offering. Amen. You know what? When I'm doing grace, when I'm doing grace, I think about y'all stomachs. When I'm doing grace, I recognize that nobody's going to hear my prayer. They're going to talk about me if I pray too long. Amen. So I recognize, do what you've been called to do. Do what you've been asked to do and make it short and sweet to the point. And then the next time they won't tell you, we don't want him praying. You know, we had a minister here, boy. I tell you what, that brother used to pray. He prayed so long at altar prayer one time, everybody was sitting down. Everybody. I mean, he was praying and calling on everybody, and he got through with his prayer. The altar was empty. Everybody was in the seat. I got some witnesses there. I'm not calling the name, but I got some witnesses on that. So short prayers. Short prayer. Now somebody said, well, I thought you prayed longer than that. Well, did it get the job done? You know, I ain't got to pray long to reach heaven. I ain't got to pray long to make you feel good so I can talk about all of your attributes. I just said, Lord, heal them in the name of Jesus. That's what you called me for. Lord, she's been a servant for so long. And Lord, she helped the mothers. And why am I telling God all of that when you just asked me to pray for your healing? What they got to do? So understand that we have to learn how to diminish ourselves. Prayer in spirit. If you pray in spirit, it means that we are dependent on God. If we're blessed when we're at the end of our rope, with less of us, there is more of God in his rule. If I'm reaching beyond the break and I'm holding on to the rope, I need something stronger than me to hold on to the rope. I need somebody strong enough to pull me and hold and strengthen me, and so I can go on. And so I'm not really dependent on the folk on the shore. I'm waiting on God and his spirit to give me grace enough just to hold on. One of the most important lessons for us is to learn to stop relying on ourselves and to depend on God. A good illustration of daily dependence on God comes out of the experience of the Israelites when they were in Egypt. As they were leaving, as they were on their way to the promised land, the Lord said that I will be your provider. And I want you to understand that God is a provider. Amen. There may be times that it's lean, but even in the lean times, God is still our provider. Somebody said, well, the coming days, we don't know what's going to happen in America. But you know what? Mama taught me to eat black-eyed peas, red beans, rice. Amen. I can get 2 pounds of black-eyed peas. I eat 3 days. Trust me. I ain't got to eat 3 meals a day and I just drink water. Amen. So we recognize that even in the lean times, God is still blessing us. As they were coming out of Egypt, the Lord said to them that I will provide for you. And when they came out of Egypt, the Lord had sent manna from heaven. He sent water. When there was no water, he provided them with the land to graze the cattle so they wouldn't die. He was able to provide and sustain them in every way. Now, wait a minute. We're not talking about a crowd this size. I'm talking about a million or more people. Y'all think about that. You think about that, feeding half of Chicago. Every day with enough food for everybody, half of Chicago. Now, I think it's more than 2 million people there, but if a million folk out of Chicago, that's a lot of folk. So you can't say what God can do, because he'll take what looks like nothing and he will make something out of it. But you got to be humble enough to say, Lord, I stand in need of a blessing from you. I need to lower myself. I need to wait on you. I need to understand that I must be poor in spirit. It's not what I can gather. Lord, it's what you're bringing to the table. I know many times when I was taking finals that I prayed to the Lord because my head was empty. Just give me strength to focus. So I recognize, okay, I don't know everything, God, but I just need you to help me focus so I can do at least get the C so I can pass the class. Amen. Y'all look, I didn't get too many C's. I got a couple of D's. Never got an F, except that time I didn't go to school. So that's another story. No amount of money can help someone who has no food or water. No amount of money can help someone who has no food or water. That's not physical food, physical water, spiritual water, spiritual food. I can't buy salvation. I can't buy your confidence. I cannot buy your security. It's only found in God. We can fill up on what is needed just once a week or once a quarter. We need what God offers every day. And for that matter, every moment of the day.
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10: 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Welcome to the Liberty Missionary Baptist Church. Amen. Facebook live streaming. Hi, I'm Pastor Todd M. Robertson, pastor of the Liberty Missionary Baptist Church at 701 Oak Street, Evansville, Indiana. At the corner of Oak Street and Dr. Martin Luther King. So we are excited this morning to have you come and worship with us. We pray that this worship experience would be, amen, for the glory of God. And we are just delighted that you have tuned in this morning with us.
11: Good morning, Tri-State. This is Pastor Robertson with the Liberty Missionary Baptist Church. On last Sunday, we celebrated 161 years, and Reverend LeBaron McAdoo came and blessed us. Let us go into the sanctuary and be blessed.
12: When better makes you bitter. Beloved, there's something I've been in church my whole life that we don't address as often as we should in the church. It is a large, dark-skinned elephant that sits on the front row of each of our churches. It's not the mourner's bench where we deal with the problems that are outside of the church, or even that crazy orange man at 1600 Pennsylvania Boulevard. What often creeps into the church, not just on Sunday morning, but sometimes on Wednesday evening, is some tension in the house. There is some strain when it comes to ministry. And if we're honest, on this 161st church anniversary, everybody looks real good. Smiles on our faces. People are both in the sanctuary and working in the kitchen serving, and everybody has shown up and we're in the same place together. Yet I want to suggest this morning that just because we are together does not mean we're together. Church gatherings often offer a reality that we look unified on the outside because we have on the right uniform, while tensions are rising on the inside. I've discovered, Pastor Robertson, that you can be working together while somebody is working on your last nerve. You can be in the same room with the same attire, under the same word, and serving the same Savior and still not be together. Because the truth is, friends, that sometimes the greatest threat to unity is not division, it's misunderstanding. It's when I don't understand your role and I cannot interpret your rhythms and I cannot grasp your relationship status with God. And instead of me asking what's wrong with you, I start assuming. And if I wasn't in the pulpit, I'd tell you what assuming. Okay. And oftentimes, assumptions turn into aggravation. So now I'm no longer concerned about your absence or your awkward assistance, But now I'm frustrated as to why you not here. And why you ain't putting in work like I'm putting in work. And why I'm giving more than you when I make less than you. And why I can be on time 30 minutes away, but you running late all the time and you stay 5 minutes from the church. Oh. And why this group project has turned into a me project. And here you are showing up when the lights are shining and the awards and praise is about to get passed out. And now I'm aggravated with you because I assume some stuff about you. So now, little smile you got on aggravates me. The smell of your cologne or perfume aggravates me. Now when your name pops up on my phone, it changes my day because you only call me when you want something. I'm just aggravated. And the truth is that we live in this aggravation because it looks like God is blessing them, and his blessing them feels like a burden to you. It feels like they're doing less than you, but still seemingly getting blessed more than you. And it's not because it's wrong. It's simply because we don't understand. That's where the tension is born. When God calls better, makes somebody bitter. And I discovered, Pastor Robinson, that this ain't a new thing. This didn't just happen over across the bridge in Madisonville. I know it might show up to some churches in Evansville. It may not be here. But I discovered, y'all, this ain't a new thing. This tension happened right in the house of Sister Martha. Here's a story. Jesus is walking into the city of Bethany. And as Jesus walks into the city, Martha sees him and Martha invites him to come to the house. Now, this invitation was no small thing, because in antiquity, an invitation was a heavy responsibility based on who you invited. Now, this wasn't like that invitation that y'all give because they overheard you was cooking something this Sunday morning and you had to invite them because of the position you hold in the church. You really didn't want to invite them, but because you saved and because you filled with the Holy Ghost, come on through. You didn't really mean it, but you thought it was the Christian thing to do. This ain't that kind of invitation. But in antiquity, and I believe there's some people in the house who can testify to this, you don't invite people to your house and not clean your house. If you're real old school, you didn't invite people to your house if you didn't plan on cooking something. That's just for the old school. Because how you treated them was based on how you felt about them. And since this was Jesus, the house needed to be the best. And Martha felt like it needed to be the best. The house needed to be in the best condition it could be. So she grabs her bleach. She grabs Pine Sol or the Fabuloso, depending on what generation you're in. She sends somebody to go out in the field and pick some turnip greens. Has somebody to grab some meat out the salt cellar. And the necessary ingredient to make bread and one of the greatest desserts called caramel cake. Come on back, come on back, come on, come on. So she's got to sweep the house. She's got to clean the house. And she definitely has to clean the bathroom because the house ain't clean. Okay. And so Martha is rocking. Her sister Mary is rolling. And it's so as if Jesus seemingly showed up early because there's still so much to do. But his arrival bring these two sisters into an awkward position. The guest has shown up. Jesus is in the house, but there's still so much work to be done. And both of them, watch this, are at this crossroads of choice. And they both have, point number one, a different expression of praise. Martha was distracted in her work, while Mary was devoted in her worship. But both are really acts of worship. And let me be guilty of being crystal clear here. Martha wasn't wrong for working. And yet Mary also wasn't wrong because she was sitting. And here's where church unity breaks down, y'all. The problem was not their roles. Their problem was their perception of the other's role. If you're writing notes, write this down. Write this down. Unity breaks down when we attempt to prioritize other people's worship. Martha's in the kitchen managing the household, preparing the meal and handling responsibilities, yet Mary is just sitting at the feet of Jesus. Both are acts of worship. Watch this, but only one act of worship is being judged. Now, I don't know at what point Martha notices that Mary was not working with her. All we know is that at some point she's looking for Mary, and Mary's not where Martha thought Mary should be. And the text suggests to me, y'all, that Martha turns bitter. Now, if I had time, I'd tell you that Mary being at the feet of Jesus while Jesus was teaching in the house was culturally considered out of place. Because culture suggests that she should have been in the kitchen. Uh-oh. Yet Mary made a decision that culture can't keep me from my Christ. That standards can't keep me from my Savior, and my past nor my problems can keep me from the problem solver. And that's somebody's testimony this Sunday morning, that no matter what I'm going through, no matter what the world thinks about me, I won't let nobody keep me from Jesus. And if Jesus is in the house, I'm not going to be in the kitchen, I'm not going to be in the hallway, I'm not going to be downstairs, I'm going to be right at the feet of Jesus. And you can get mad if you want to. You can call a meeting if you want to. You can cry if you want to. Say what you want about me, because I'm going to be at the feet of Jesus if Jesus is in the house. Not only was there a difference in expression of praise, but secondly, there was different emotional response.

She runs to Jesus and she says to Jesus, Lord, don't you care? Don't you care that I'm out here slaving and she right here sitting? Lord, don't you care? And that's somebody's reality this morning, that you're doing the best you can to serve God in your ministry. Here you are doing the best you can to walk according to the word and way of the Lord. So you slaved over a stove and you slave cleaning and you slave trying to keep the marriage together and slaved working on the deacon board and slaving in the pulpit and slaving trying to raise these bad kids. And here Mary seemingly is sitting down on her do nothing. And you call on the Lord and you ask the Lord, don't you care? I break my back trying to make this money. But the fool in the White House keeps sending it out to a war we don't belong in. Lord, don't you care? He can't keep the government open. No longer has money for daycare. While his net worth keeps rising, Lord, don't you care? Martha's mad, y'all. But Martha's mad for two reasons. Can I give them to you? Martha is disturbed, firstly, because Mary's not where Martha thinks she should be. And if we're going to be better together, church, then we've got to learn how not to project our ministry onto somebody else's assignment. Preach McAdoo, I'm trying. Can I make it plain? But the problem is that Martha wanted Mary to serve like Martha. But Mary decided, my name ain't Martha. I'm trying to help you. In other words, we will never be better together as a church if I'm trying to make you carry what God gave me to carry. Stop calling somebody else wrong just because they don't worship like you worship. Stop getting mad because they don't shout like you shout or serve like you serve. God called you to be you and God called them to be them, and can't nobody beat you at being you. Just be you and allow God to take care of them. But not only is she mad at Mary because she's not where she thinks she should be, but secondly, y'all, let's be real. She's disturbed because the master is allowing it. She says, Lord, don't you care? Tell her, get up and help me. Now this is weighty in context and content, because the context suggests she's angry and she's not speaking to Jesus like he's her Lord, even though she's calling him. Okay, y'all got it. She calls him Lord, but then proceeds to give him attitude, and she attempts to exhibit authority over the Almighty. She calls him Lord, yet she tells him what he needs to do about her situation. See, I've discovered, church, that sometimes anger exposes inner flaws. Your anger often reveals something within you that you thought you were over. I wish I had time. And that's the reason why you gave the testimony, New Year's resolution, I ain't smoking no more. All right, brother. And you've been doing good, but these kids start acting crazy.

or your husband or wife start acting crazy, the boss, or matter of fact, the boss that thinks they your boss on the job, trying to tell you what to do like y'all don't have the same pay grade. And here you are sneaking back to the corner store. And you didn't even buy you a pack because you didn't want your family to know you got a pack. You just bought you a couple Lucy's. Okay, y'all gonna act like y'all don't know what I'm talking about because you thought you was over it. But your anger proved to you that God wasn't through with you yet. She calls him Lord, which means controller, which means he's the one in charge. But she proceeds to try to control the controller. And Martha represents the reality that it's possible to call him Lord, but then not live like he's Lord. And before we laugh at Martha too loud in the text, I want to suggest that there are some Marthas and Martins in the house this morning. And that's why we questioning God, why you ain't fixed the church yet. And God, why you ain't dealt with that fool in the White House yet. And why God, you ain't shifted these people in office holding positions, but not doing any work. And God, why you ain't moved the pew members into active ministry? Why you ain't did it yet, God? If I was God, I would do it like this. You ought to do this, God. And we get mad at Martha for questioning Jesus, but the truth is, you might be sitting next to. Look straight at me. Look straight at me. Don't tell nobody nothing. Martha's got a problem with the Lord because she believes the Lord has not addressed Mary's devotion to him over her devotion to her. And I don't really have time to drive this point through, but unity becomes hard if Martha feels burdened, but Mary feels blamed. I ain't talked about Mary yet. Can I give y'all Mary's devotion in the text, the discipline in the text? Martha comes in and she disrupts Jesus' lesson because the text says Jesus is teaching. And she questions Jesus about Mary in front of Mary. Yeah, watch this. The text does not say that Mary responded to Martha. Oh, I wish I had time. While Martha is accusing Mary of quitting on her, Mary never responds to Martha's accusations. And many of us could learn a lesson from the discipline that was displayed by Mary. Mary teaches us that every accusation does not deserve an audible response. Preach, McAdoo, I'm trying. In other words, sometimes you've got to be disciplined to avoid answering accusations and just keep your focus on the Almighty. Stop trying to prove that your worship is for real. Stop trying to justify why you fail at the feet of Jesus. Stop trying to make them believe that God called you to serve differently. You ain't got to answer them. Just keep your eyes on Jesus and stay at his. See, some of us are too tired to celebrate because we've been wasting our energy trying to match their energy, trying to answer their accusations. But every now and then, you got to learn how to do what some folk we don't often like do and send them to the manager. If you don't like what I'm doing, talk to the manager. If you don't like the songs that I'm singing, talk to the manager. If you don't like the sermons we preach, talk to the manager. If you don't like me standing on my post every Sunday morning, talk to the manager, because I ain't got nothing for you. I got too much energy to give to the Lord than to stop doing what I'm doing to deal with you. I gotta go. Lastly, they had point number three, different encounters with his presence. We got to go. Jesus shows
up. Martha's consumed with work. Mary chooses to worship at his feet. They both got the same presence, but they both got different encounters. Watch what Jesus says, y'all, and I'm gone. Jesus says, Martha, Martha. Now, the Bible readers know that if Jesus calls your name twice, it's kind of like when mama and them called you by your first, middle, and last name. You knew it was going to be a problem if they called you. He says, Martha, Martha, you're careful and troubled about many things. Now, I won't bore you with the Greek here, but careful means an inward anxiousness. Trouble means a $5 word to be turbid. It means to be mentally cloudy. It means to be in a mental turmoil or emotional distress. But here's the key, y'all. She's anxious and emotionally distressed about many things. Watch this. Many things suggest that Mary was not her only problem. Ooh, I wish I had time. Martha is busy. Martha is bothered. She's serving and she's struggling. It's not the meal, y'all, because that would be one thing. But Jesus tells Martha what Martha didn't want to say when she was accusing Mary. And Jesus says, you're troubled about many things. Now here's a problem. Martha's holding on to more than one thing, yet she only addresses Mary. Martha wasn't frustrated just because of the meal. The meal just revealed that there was already some cloudy thoughts on the inside of her mind. Many things suggest, y'all, that there was some other mess that she's been carrying. And now the meal was the straw that broke her devotion. And now she's bitter because Mary chose better.

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8: That is something extremely powerful that we, Jackie, we need to hold on to. That regardless of what other folks say they're going to do to us, I'm rocking with God anyway. You can threaten me, you can tell me what's going to happen, but at the end of the day, my allegiance is with God. My allegiance isn't with people. My allegiance isn't with the government. My allegiance is not with you. My allegiance is in God. Because God will never fail you. But Jonathan, what I see in the text that I think is a bar. Jamila, this is one of my favorite scriptures in the Bible. He says, if you throw us in the furnace, God gonna get us out. But verse 18 grabs me. Because the Bible says, even if he doesn't, that's what I call a matured faith. Because we shout when God get us out. And we shout about God being a delivering God. And we shout about God rescuing us. But Denina, I've reached a point in my life that even if God don't do it, God has done enough. Even if he doesn't open the door, he's still God. Even if he doesn't heal, he's still God. Even if God said no, he's still God. even if God didn't fix it, God is still God. God wanted me to tell you that even if he don't do what you want him to do, he's still God. I will trust in the Lord with all my heart and lean not to my own understanding. In all my ways, acknowledge him, and God will direct my path. He's God even if he doesn't. And you know, Tiana, what that reveals? It reveals that for us as believers, our confidence is in God's ability, not the outcome. I want to talk to somebody today. You've been putting too much faith in the outcome you want. When you need to place your faith in his ability. Because when you place your faith in God's ability, God will move and God will work anywhere. There is declared allegiance. Here's why it's important, Veronica, for you to have declared allegiance. Because you need faith before the furnace. All of us will have to go through hot situations. And God says, I want to know, have you settled your faith before the furnace? And oftentimes, when you make a decision to follow God, your faith will lead you to the furnace. You can't escape it. You can't negotiate through it. Your faith will lead you to the furnace, which leads me to my second movement. So not only is there declared allegiance, God shows us in verses 19 through 23, he will deliver you in the fire. So, Jane, they said, whatever you do, King, don't matter. I'm going to give you Action Jackson paraphrase version. He said, we rocking with God. They're like, okay. Time to throw these guys in the furnace. Give me the strongest men you got. He was so upset. King Nebuchadnezzar, face distorted with rage, the men threw Shadrach, Meshach, and Abednego in the fire. They threw them in with all their garments on. Let's turn up the heat on them. May I submit to you that in order for your faith to be refined, God will allow the enemy to turn up the heat on you. You talking about why is all of this stuff happening? It's because the enemy is turning up the heat. But the good news is the heat can't burn you up because God is in charge of the heat. So if God allowed them to turn the heat up 7 times hotter, obviously God is in control. This text, Joanna, reveals for us that God doesn't have to bring us out to deliver us. I want to talk to somebody. God is a God that can deliver you while you're in it. So here it is. They threw them in. And what's interesting to me is the guys who threw them in. I'm going to preach this so you can get it. Big, strong men. Jabari, that's what the text said. The strongest guy you got. They threw the men in. Shadrach, Meshach, and Abednego. But the fire was so hot. The ones who threw them in got burned up. Tell your neighbor, you better watch how you handle me. Because you got some folk that will set plots trying to take you out. But if you come messing with me, I'm a child of God. What's designed to try to take me out will actually take you out, because I'm protected and covered by God. I'm perplexed, Mother McGee. You mean to tell me the guys that's in the fire, Shalika, they not burning up? Isaiah 43 and verse number 2, write that verse down. It just fits here. Because it lets us know, when you walk through the fire, I want to encourage you today that your God called you to walk through the fire. You won't stay in the fire. You won't get stuck in the fire. You won't die in the fire. God said you will make it through the fire. Why will you make it through the fire? Because God's presence is with you. And since God is in it with you, God will preserve you while you're in it. It is delivered in the fire. Psalm 34 and verse 19. Many are the afflictions of the righteous. But there's a clause. But the Lord will deliver them from them all. There is not a fire God cannot deliver you from. But what's interesting is, family, the Bible says in verse 21, they tied them up before they went in. But verse 24 says, he said, then we tie them up, but they tied them up before they went in the fire, Daryl. But then, when they got through in the fire, they were loosed. I'm going to say that again. They tied them up. Because see, what the enemy wants to do, the enemy wants to bind you. And God, the God we serve, is a God of release and liberation. So because it was under the control of God when they threw him in the fire, because God was in control of the fire, God loosed them in the fire. Praise the Lord. Hallelujah. I'm free. I'm no longer bound. No chains are holding me. I thank God that God knows how to free me while I'm in the midst of what I'm going through. I got to move. There's declared allegiance. They're delivered in the fire. But then, Barika, what I see in the text, verse 25, there's divine presence. I don't want you to go past this, what I'm getting ready to say. Whatever you are in, God is already there. It doesn't catch God by surprise that you're in the fire, because God is with you before you get there. And this is why you can handle the challenges of life, because God is everywhere present at the same time. So God is in the hospital room. God is with you in grief. God is everywhere present at the same time. So what the king didn't know was he threw in three men, but because they belonged to God, God showed up for them when they were in the midst of the fire. which is shouting news for us that, Bobby, regardless of the situation you are in, our God knows how to show up. That God shows up in pain. God shows up in hurt. God shows up when you confuse. God shows up in the midst of the fire. The crux of this text is based on a question. Because you're trying to figure out. The Bible says, Nebuchadnezzar, he shouted, I see four men. If I could use my spiritual imagination, Cheryl Haskins, he took off his glasses. Because you know it was a lot of heat where it was around. He had to clean his glasses off. Wait a minute. I threw in three. But I see four. And the fourth looks like a God. Wait a minute. This blows my mind. I'm going to help you see this in the text. Because the reason why you go through the fire is not for you. The reason why you go through the fire is to introduce somebody else to Christ. The fire isn't for you. Your fire is for other folk that don't know God. Let me preach this to you. The Bible says in verse 15, Nebuchadnezzar says, who is this God that will be able to rescue you from my power? God says in verse 25, allow me to reintroduce myself. So let me show you who I am. And perhaps the fire that you're in right now, God wants to use the fire as advertisement to who he is. There are people on your job, they don't know Christ. People in your family, they don't know Christ. People you come across, they don't know Christ. But guess what? They're looking at your life. And if they see, how in the world are you still standing after all you've been through? If they able to see your disposition, if they able to see how God is, if they able to see how God is moving in your life, it serves as an advertisement of who God is. There's divine presence. I got to give you one more and we out of here. Am I all right? Thank you. Who said take my time? Thank you, Tierra. Here we go. I have been gone for a week. I miss y'all. I did, man. I was in the hospital room thinking about y'all. Like, yeah, it was 11:45. I'd be like, yeah, I'll be up preaching by now. Here it is. I did, man. I was thinking about y'all. Here we go. But I'm back now. Daryl, here we go. So, here's the last point. With no compromise, God wants to make you a distinguished witness. The reason why you come through the fire is because God wants your witness to stand apart and be set apart from other folks. I'm in the Bible. Verse 26. Then Nebuchadnezzar came as close as he could to the door of the flaming furnace and shouted, Shadrach, Meshach, and Abednego, servants of the Most High God, come out and come here. Wait a minute. Before they were criminals. But before they were individuals who were going against the program. But now that he has shifted what he calls them. And whenever you obey God and do what God told you to do, God will change how certain people address you. So now they are servants of God. Here's the distinguished witness part. The Bible says, Shadrach, Meshach, Abednego, step out the fire, Sister Rochelle. That's a word for you. You ain't gonna stay in it. Tell your neighbor, you're not gonna stay in it. Now tell another neighbor, so you're not gonna stay in it. So you don't need to complain about it. You don't need to talk about how bad it is. The God you serve will make sure you step out the fire. The steps of a good man or woman, they are ordered by the Lord, and the Lord delights in their way. God will never leave you out in the fire. God will make sure you come out of the fire. Here's the distinguished witness part, though. Then the high officials, officers, officials, governors, and advisors crowded around them and saw the fire had not touched them. Mother Pat, I'm perplexed. We just saw these big, strong men that threw them in got burned up. But the fire didn't touch them, nor a hair on their heads were singed. And you're right, what a mighty God. And their clothing was not scorched. They didn't even smell like smoke. We know this for folk who don't smoke, if you've ever been around a person who do smoke, if you ever been around somebody who smokes what they call it in Saginaw, smoke a little dro. That's they call it in Saginaw, dro. Smoke a little something. If by chance you happen to be around them, you will end up smelling like them. There's a certain thing. They call it secondhand smoke. Family, but when you belong to God, the greater revelation of this is you don't even look like what you've been through. Or should I say, you don't smell like what you've been through. And I wonder if some witnesses in the house to say, all the hell and all the stuff I've been on and I've been through, I don't look like what I've been through. That I was on the ventilator, but it don't look like it now because I'm healthy. All of the folk that tried to take me out, but I'm here in the sanctuary because God has been good to me. Is there anybody here that knows I don't look like what I've been through? All the grief that I had to come through, I don't even know how I'm standing today. I'm a distinguished witness. And I can tell you about the goodness of God. Because if God did it for me, God surely can do it for you. If God healed my body, he can heal your body. If God sustained me, he can sustain you. If God delivered me, God can deliver you. If God kept me, surely he can cap you. Is there anybody here that can testify to the goodness of God? That God has always been there. That God has never left me or forsake me. And because of that, I can shout when I think of the goodness of Jesus and all he's done for me. My soul cries out. My soul connects to my mouth to say, Lord, thank you. It could have been me outdoors. No food, no clothes. Lord, thank you. Is there anybody here that can help me say, Lord, thank you. Thank you for bringing me out of the fire. Thank you for keeping me. Thank you for sustaining me. And I know God can do it because he did it over 2,000 years ago. When Jesus was in the fire on Calvary, one Friday, he died on the hill called Calvary. But I'm so glad that's not how the story ends. Because the Bible declares early Sunday morning, 3 days later, he died according to the scriptures. He was buried according to the scriptures. But early, you ought to look at a neighbor and say, early. You ought to give it to him in your preaching voice and say, early. Sunday morning, he got up with all power. Didn't he get up with all power? Didn't he do it? Say yeah. Say yeah. It's the blood that gives me strength from day to day. It will never lose its power. Say yeah. Say yeah. Yeah. Yeah. Won't he do it? Won't he bring you out? Won't he make a way out of no way?

0: Let us all stand. Let us all stand. Let us all stand. No compromise. God needs bold witnesses that will stand on his word. Regardless the circumstance, God is in need of bold witnesses that can stand on his word. God desires for anybody that's connected to him to have a declared allegiance. This manifests itself in what comes out of your mouth. We saw that with Shadrach, Meshach, and Abednego. They made it clear to the king, the God whom we serve will deliver us. But even if he doesn't, you still won't serve your gods. God is calling for us to make a stance for him. And if by chance you are here today and you haven't formally declared allegiance to Jesus, if you haven't declared allegiance to who he is, we want to give you that opportunity. Romans 10:13 says that anybody who calls upon the name of the Lord, for they shall be saved. Romans 10:9, that if you confess with your mouth Jesus Christ is Lord, you believe in your heart that God raised him from the dead, you shall be saved. So it's just that simple. Declared allegiance happens through your confession. I made the point in the message that ultimately, God doesn't have to bring you out of it to deliver you. That God can deliver you while you're in it. God knows how to preserve you while you are in it. I want to extend to you the God that knows how to preserve. I want to extend to you the God that knows how to sustain. So if that's you, come on. We invite you to come. Y'all help me thank God for my sister. Come on. Help me praise. Come on. Y'all help me thank God for my sister. Will there be others to respond to this message? Delivers you in the fire. God shows his divine. Y'all help me thank God for my brother. Come on. God's divine presence is available. God knows how to show up wherever you are. And I want to let you know that God can show up wherever you are. God shows up in grief. God shows up in the hospital. God shows up on your job. God shows up when you're sick. This is your opportunity to connect with the God.
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6: We thank you for another great day, a day that we've never seen before, a day that is here because of your grace and because of your mercy. And Lord, we can even ask the question, why you're so good to us, why you're so loving, and why you're so kind. It's because of your love and your grace, you choose to love us, Lord. In spite of ourselves, despite of ourselves, you are God all by yourself. And Lord, we thank you. Now, Lord, we ask that you would speak to our hearts as you alone can do. You are the potter, and we are certainly the clay. We want you to mold us and make us. And last but not least, in addition to praying for the lost and those who don't know you from the pardon of the pardon of their sins, we want to thank you for all these beautiful children in our midst. Thank you for their parents. Thank you for the grandparents that are here, the great grands. Thank you for the moms and the dads. Lord, just thank you for making Resurrection Sunday what it is. Jesus, who died on the cross one Friday, he was buried, and early Sunday morning got up, declared all power is in his hand. Let every heart say amen. God bless you. All right. What a thank the Lord again for this day. We trust in the Lord from the text of Scripture coming from the book of Matthew. Authentication now. The impact of Christ's resurrection. Sometimes my desk up here looks just like my desk. But the greatest historical event that has changed the historical trajectory of humanity is the one solitary life of Jesus Christ. As you and I are well aware, he was crucified, buried, and on the third day, he rose again. That not only man may have his sins forgiven and have eternal life with his creator God, but that he also may live for the Lord. That he may live for the Lord, to love the Lord his God with all of his heart, with all of his soul, with all of his might, with all of his strength, and love his neighbor as himself, as himself. You see, beloved, man's problem is spiritual. Although it may surface economically, socially, physically, politically, man's chief problem is that he's separated from his creator God. The Bible says we all have sinned and fallen short of God's standard, of God's expectation. So you can treat man like you do a pig. You can pull a pig out of the muck and the mire, clean them up, put a bow tie on them and put a little smell good on them. But let it get hot, he's going right back to the muck and the mire. Man is no better. Give him an education, he just makes him smarter in his devilment. Give him social skills, and then he'll move across town out of your neighborhood. Give him whatever he thinks he needs. And until man's heart is changed, he will never change. And the only reason why that Christ is better than anything else that God has provided is because he deals with the root cause of man's sin. He deals with the heart of man. He doesn't cause man to sneeze to deal with his cold. He goes very deep into the heart of man to deal with the origin of sin. And that's why we celebrate this, because Christ, who knew no sin, the Bible tells us he became sin for us, that we might become the righteousness of God in him. And as we saw a couple of weeks ago, according to Ephesians 2, we were all dead in our trespasses and sin. Our death was caused, our spiritual death was because of our trespasses. We stood out of boundary. We walked in the boundaries that were contrary to us, and we missed the mark. That's what sin is all about. It is missing the mark. God says, love thy neighbor, and we're getting our 9mm and seeing how many folk we can mow down. They said, well, a person needs education. Well, they get an education, and then they begin to redline our districts and saying one district has this and another district has that. And folk look like you and I, they don't deserve anything. They redline. You give them a little education, and he takes that education to do more harm and evil, to make bombs, to destroy homes and families. We need a Savior. We need the Lord. And so I said again, man's problem is spiritual. It's Chaplain Brown who said, you know, you got some guys in the white community say the blacks are the problem. You got guys in the black community says the white folk are the problem. Chaplain Brown comes, it's not about the skin, it's about the sin. And so, hence, our message today is the impact of Christ's resurrection. Authentication then, talking about his life, and authentication now. What was it that Christ did that was so transformative in his life? And why is it so many of us still look back to the time when he was walking on this earth and he was crucified, murdered by the religious community, and then on the third day got up? Why is that so important then? And of course, the question we must ask, why is it important now? Authentication. Then, authentication now. The impact of Christ's resurrection. At the time of this text in Matthew 27, Christ had already been arrested, falsely accused, mocked, beaten, whipped, and even crucified. Verse 57 tells us Joseph of Arimathea, a secret disciple of Christ, went to Pilate, who was one of the leaders at that time, to seek the body or the remains of Christ, who was still on the cross, though he was dead. He got permission from Pilate, and with that permission, he went and removed, I'm quite sure he had some help, but to remove the remains of Christ off of that cross. And then a fellow worker of his, some of you know him as Nicodemus, he was the one in John chapter 3 who went to Christ at night to have a biblical study with Christ. And he learned something about Jesus Christ, about being born again. That is, being born from up above. And so he, Joseph of Arimathea and Nicodemus, prepared Christ's body, his remains, for burial. Scriptures tells us that Joseph of Arimathea wrapped his body with new wrappings, clean linen. And he had prepaid burial service. And so

more than him, they placed his remains there. Nicodemus had some myrrh and alloy. These are spices that they use when they prepare a one's body for burial. And so they had to move very quickly because, unlike our schedule, the Jewish day, that was Friday, and the Jewish Sabbath started later that day at 6 p.m. And according to the Jewish law, you could not do any work on the Sabbath day. So it was a kind of a rush job that they prepared his body and placed him in a tomb. And then the tomb was sealed. It's interesting to note in the same text, note that even though the Jews, according to their law, they were not to work on the Sabbath, but we read, according to Matthew's account, that shows us that the Pharisees approached Pilate on the Sabbath day. You see, we do what we want to do when we want to do. And the scripture says they referred to Pilate, ain't done nothing for him, but he referred to Pilate as sir. Interesting. Jesus did, he was buried, he fed the hungry, he healed the sick, and they could not stand the very ground that Jesus walked on. But yet here's a man they call sir. And so they go to Pilate and they request some help from Pilate to oversee this 3-day period in which Christ is supposed to arrive. It's interesting to note that they do remember the words of Christ that said, if you destroy this temple 3 days, I will rise again. They remember that. Again, they do what they want to do. And so they asked Pilate, can we have guard? Can you watch over this tomb? And so Pilate placed some guards over this tomb. And before he did that, or while he was doing that, he did something that was very unique. And I want you to see this, because all of this speaks to the evidence that Jesus is who he says he is. You see, God can take the wrong of somebody, take the hatred of another, and use it to validate you, to bring, even though they claim you to be a criminal, the Lord can turn it into his Christ-likeness. And so in the last verse, I want you to see this. It says that Pilate did several things. Number one, he set a guard over a tomb. Now, I've looked at several sources. Some have said 12 soldiers. Some have said 4 soldiers. Some have said 10 or 30 soldiers. With the Romans, it really didn't matter, because if they needed more soldiers, they could get them at a notice. And the Roman soldiers were none of this fly-by-night people. They were hard. They had hair on their chest. They had gristle in their teeth. And they were some hard men. And we saw that earlier in the early account when Christ was suffering.
that.

0: while he was suffering on the cross, there were some of the soldiers gambling for his clothes. Indifferent. Not caring.
1: But look what Pilate does. First of all, he assigns soldiers to watch. And then, I said, the soldiers were well trained and they were to be there night and day for 3 days. And then lastly, Pilate ordered a seal to be placed on the tomb. Now the seal was very significant. Those of you who in education, and particularly if you have to have certification, you can't just get your transcript, even though it may be legitimate. You can't just hand walk a transcript to an office and say, well, I want my certificate. Oh, no, they will not accept it. If there are any scruples about themselves, they would never accept that. Why? Because somebody may tamper with the document. So what do you have to do? You have to either have it emailed or you have to have the company to send your school to send it to the office in order for you to get it. Why? Because that helps legitimize your document. When you get certain medicines or certain things from certain offices, it's gotta have it in a sealed box that was sealed from the company. Otherwise, you run a risk of somebody tampering. And some years ago, I know many of us remember this, when someone was tampering with Tylenol medicine. And here's a death here, here's a death there. And before long, that Tylenol company went to the Food and Drug Administration to require that all their medicines be sealed before the customer purchased. The seal means something. And in that day, Pilate put his seal on the tomb. Put his seal. There was this rope on one side versus the other side. And then there was this wax that the rope connected on the tomb. Of course, the tomb was sealed with a rock, but they put this wax on the edges of the tomb and the rock, so that if there were any tampering, they know something is gone awry inside the tomb. Again, it speaks to the legitimate status of your Savior and of my Lord. You see, the seal corroborates. It substantiates. It testifies. It verifies. It even authenticates. Oh, you ought to pray with me, beloved. Sometimes the trouble you and I go through, you know it's real. The pain that you go through, you know it's real. The disappointments that you know you're going through, it's not on accident, it's on purpose. You know that it is real. And so, the significance of a seal was to authenticate that which was inside the tomb. That which was inside. And as a result, we see as we go from chapter 27 there's chapter 28.
0: You know, can I just tell some of us? I hope you're listening to me. There's two, you may be in chapter 28, 27 in your life. But you got to understand something. I don't care how dark the clouds get. I don't care how painful the pain gets. Just as there's a 27, there's a 28. They that wait on the Lord, the Bible says, he will renew their strength. Aren't you glad that trouble doesn't last always? Don't you know weeping may endure for the night? Preach, Pastor, but joy cometh in the morning. I tell you, you don't know how the Lord. That's the thing I love about my Jesus, and I love about your Lord, because God shows up. He shows up. It's more than a tale told by an idiot, full of sound and fury, signifying nothing. There's a reality in serving the true and living God. So where's the shout? The shout is in 28. Listen, come with me here. Number one, we're going to see Christ getting up out of the grave. How do you know the Lord got up out of the grave, Pastor? Because there are changes that take place. First of all, you're going to see a change in the outcome. Oh, yes, you do. Look here, if you would. It says, now after the Sabbath day, as the first, I'm in chapter 28, he says, after the first day of the week began to dawn, Mary Magdalene and the other Mary came to the tomb. All right, they were coming. They were coming with their other additional spices to finish the burial preparation of Christ. And they weren't thinking about Christ going to be up out of the grave. Isn't that something? You prayed your prayer, you trusted God, you asked the Lord to come through, and it seemed like the Lord is not going to answer your prayer, and you even conclude it is what it is. But you got to understand who God is. He may not come when you want to, but he's never late. Look here, y'all. Look here. I want you to just be with me here. And he says, and behold, while they were there, verse 2, there was a great earthquake, for an angel of the Lord descended from heaven and came and rolled back the stone from the door and sat on it. Out of nowhere, here's an angel. Out of nowhere, here's an earthquake. And then the soldiers that were guarding the tomb, what about them? The Bible says they were dead like they feared, and they fell dead like dead men. They weren't actually dead, but they might as well have been dead because they were inoperative.
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Welcome to the international program, Day of Decision. I'm so glad that you have tuned me in and that you love the Lord enough to listen to the Word of God and the message and the music that the Lord has impressed me to have for you. I am Paul Grohman, your host for the next 27 minutes. My Christian friend, I want to thank you for your prayers for me and for this program. I pray for many people at the end of my messages, but I need your prayers too, and especially need your prayers for God to supply the many sponsors that we need to pay the bills at the end of the month. At times our funds are very thin, and we wonder if we should continue on. But as you pray, the Lord does hear your prayers and somehow helps us out of our problems. So please continue to pray and help us as you can, and I know that the Lord will bless you in some special way. God bless you. Our address for your letters and tax-deductible gifts is Day of Decision, Day of Decision, Post Office Box 1972, Box 1972, San Benito, Texas, zip code 78586. That's Day of Decision, Post Office Box 1972, San Benito, Texas, capital S-A-N, capital B-E-N-I-T-O, Texas, zip code 78586. Thank you so very much. My friends, I want to encourage you to seek the Lord and stay as close to Him as much as you possibly can. We are living in the very last days, and Jesus could break the sound barrier at any moment by taking us to be with Him instantly. We don't know when He will be coming, and we don't want to be so foolish as to set a day and a time, because Jesus told us plainly that no man knows the day or the hour, but the Father knows. He is the only one, and one day He will be telling the Son that the time has arrived to gather up His people from the earth. That will be a very glorious day for all of those who are ready, but for those who are not ready, it will be a very terrible time. For the first 3.5 years, won't be too bad, but after that, all hell will break loose upon the earth for the next 3.5 years. So I want to encourage you to be ready and be looking for His appearing and not miss it in any way. To be ready, you must have your sins forgiven, and you must repent of your sins completely. The Florida Boys will encourage you further by singing, Here They Come.

My friend, I want to ask you a question. Do you ever tell the Lord that you love Him, that you worship and praise Him and adore Him? It is so very important that we praise Him and worship only Him and tell Him that we love and adore Him. There are so many millions of people all over the earth who worship and adore dumb idols that have feet but cannot walk. They have hands but cannot keep the dust off of themselves. They have mouths but cannot speak, eyes that cannot see, and ears that cannot hear the prayers and devotions of their followers. Yet people blindly follow and pray to them. The other week I saw a movie on TV of a very large Buddha and how people follow the teachings of a man who died many years ago, and he's still in his grave. He cannot hear or answer the prayers of his followers, yet people by the millions have devotion to that dead man and that statue that cannot hear or answer or move in any way. It just sits there like any other statue. I began to pray as I watched the program, and I asked the Lord to open the eyes of the people who are following those teachings. They need to have their sins forgiven only by our Lord Jesus Christ, and He is the only living God who can hear and answer their prayers. I want to ask you to pray for those people to get their eyes and ears opened to the truth that God loves them and that Jesus is the only way to go to heaven. I feel so sorry for people who give their devotion to a statue that just sits on a pedestal or on top of a mountain. Buddha died many years ago and is still buried in his grave. All other religious leaders are dead and are in their graves also. But Jesus Christ is alive forevermore. He arose from the grave, and his tomb is still empty. The grave could not keep him, and death could not keep him down. He arose on the third day triumphantly and is still alive forevermore. He is sitting at the right hand of God the Father and is making intercession for all of us who have our sins forgiven. When Jesus arose from the grave, he was seen of many witnesses. First, he was seen of the women at the tomb, and then the 11 disciples, and then the two on the road to Emmaus. He cooked fish and called his disciples to come and dine, and for a few more weeks he was seen of scores of people who were good witnesses that Jesus had indeed risen from the dead, as he prophesied. I am so glad that I am serving a risen Savior who is no longer in his tomb, but is alive forevermore. Jesus can hear the prayers and devotion of any man, woman, boy, and girl who calls out to him in repentance with all of his or her heart. My Jesus Christ is alive, no matter what men and women try to say or try to teach or preach, and he does hear, and he does answer my prayers and the prayers of anyone who loves him and who is forgiven and is serving him. And I am so glad for that. Aren't you glad for that, my friend? Oh, I'll tell you, my friend, if you have been serving some kind of a so-called man-made deity, and you still feel like you are in your sins, and the weight of your sins has gotten you down, you have been bowed down in those sins, and you are in the deep miry clay of sin, I have great news for you. Jesus is alive, and he is able to help you, forgive you, and lift you up from the deep, sticky, miry clay of sin that has held you down for so long. The psalmist David wrote some very beautiful words in Psalm 40, verses 1 to 3. I waited patiently for the Lord, and he inclined unto me and heard my cry. He brought me up also out of an horrible pit, out of the miry clay, and set my feet upon a rock, and established my goings. And he hath put a new song in my mouth, even praise unto our God. Many shall see it, and fear, and shall trust in the Lord. My friend, there is no other God in existence, because there is only one God, and his Son, our Lord Jesus Christ, who is able to help anyone and to lift them up from all of their sins and cleanse a person completely from all of his or her sins. David told how God had lifted him up
from the miry clay of sin and had set his feet upon a solid rock. Jesus is the rock that is very solid and will never allow us to sink down in any way as we trust completely in him. In that verse 3, David said that God had put a new song in his heart and also praise to his God. Well, I'll tell you, my friend, there is nothing like loving and serving the one and only true God of the universe who puts a spring in our step. And as we walk in him, he gives us a beautiful song of praise. You might think that you have the worst voice in the world, but it doesn't matter to God because any voice that praises God with all of the person's heart makes the person sound so very beautiful to the Lord's ear. God is looking for love and devotion and sincerity from his people, and that is what matters. That's the only thing that matters, is sincerity and true love for God. Our God is real, and he exists as the one true God of the universe and the creator of everything. There is no other God or deity in existence who can help anyone, and it is only our one true God to whom we can go to for help and forgiveness of all of our sins. There was one day when Jesus made a statement that many of his disciples didn't like, and it caused such a division in John chapter 6, verses 65 and 66. And he said, "Therefore said I unto you that no man can come unto me except it were given unto him of my Father." From that time, many of his disciples went back and walked no more with him. Now this didn't surprise Jesus in any way, but then he asked a question of the 12 disciples. And I want you to hear Peter's answer in verses 67 to 69. "Then said Jesus unto the 12, Will ye also go away? Then Simon Peter answered him, Lord, to whom shall we go? Thou hast the words of eternal life. And we believe and are sure that thou art that Christ, the Son of the living God." Peter knew who Jesus really was and confessed to him that only he could give them or anyone else the eternal life that they wanted and sought after. I am so glad that I am serving our Lord Jesus Christ, and I hope that you are also. There is no one else to whom we can go to for eternal life, because there is no other deity in existence. All others are just inventions of people's minds and statues made with a man or a woman's hands. They just cannot help anyone in any way, no how. To help encourage you and convince you to get your eyes off of other kinds of gods or idols, I would like for the Imperials to sing a song for you called "O Buddha," or what I like to call, "We're Gonna See the Sun."

0: Yes, Jesus Christ is the only one to whom we can go to for forgiveness of all of our sins. And he is the only one that we should give all of our love and devotion to and worship and adore. There is only one God and Father of each of us. And we are so fortunate to have all of our sins forgiven when we call out to him. And I am so glad that I am serving him. I sure hope that you are serving him and trusting in him with all of your heart. You are trusting in him and serving him, aren't you? Well, I sure hope so. But if you are a listener who isn't, then I hope that I can help you in some way and encourage you in some way to do so before this program is over. Having one's sins forgiven and serving the Lord is the most important thing that there is in life. There is nothing else that matters in any way. You know, my friend, I can preach and talk and explain salvation to you, and I can tell you what you should do. But unless you call out to God for forgiveness of all of your sins, and you experience firsthand the washing away of all of your sins by the precious blood of Christ and the complete forgiveness of those sins, then you cannot fully understand any of what I am saying is the truth. You simply have to take it all by faith. You have to reach out to God and call out to God for forgiveness in Jesus' name. The dirty old devil likes to fill people with doubts because salvation from Christ is so very simple. And because it is so simple, the devil causes many people to stumble at its simplicity. Jesus Christ died on the cross to give us eternal life, and it stands to reason that he is the only one who can forgive us of all of our sins. He is a high priest. It is just as if I had $1,000 and would be with you in person to offer it to you. If you would reach out your hand to take it, then $1,000 would be yours to have and to spend in any way that you want to have it and to spend it. And I'm sure you'd reach out and you would not hesitate. But if you never extended your hand to take it out of my hand, then you would never be able to receive it or to spend it. The gift of salvation is completely free, and Jesus is extending that gift to you as a free gift that you have to pray and reach out by faith to receive it with all of your heart. It is all a matter of praying a simple prayer in repentance and accepting that free gift as yours. There is no other way. You cannot have forgiveness by praying any kind of an old dead prayer or a ritual or a chant that someone made up scores or hundreds of years ago. You cannot buy forgiveness by giving money or doing charitable deeds. People who do those things thinking that they are going to go to heaven are just fooling themselves and are wasting their time. Paul put it in a very special way by writing in Ephesians 2, verses 8 and 9, "For by grace are ye saved through faith, and that not of yourselves. It is a gift of God. It is a gift of God, not of works, lest any man should boast." I'll tell you, my friends, there simply is no other way for any man, woman, boy, or girl to be saved from all of their sins. Paul said right here that it was not by any kind of works that a person is saved, because it is all free. Jesus Christ paid the price for our salvation when he died on the cross of Calvary. So how can any person think that he or she must work or pay money for their salvation? It is completely impossible for anyone to buy salvation or to do good works to be saved. This is why Paul said, "For by grace are ye saved through faith, and not of yourselves. It is a gift of God, not of works, lest any man should boast." Now, if a person could get into heaven by works, then he could go around bragging. This goes for a woman too. But it's not of works. So any man or woman cannot boast in their good works. Paul the Apostle was once a very vile sinner, but he found salvation through faith in Jesus Christ, and he experienced the free gift of God. So by writing that verse about it being the free gift of God under the inspiration of the Holy Spirit, he is showing us that what he experienced is true. So by the scripture that I have read from the Word of God today, we see that there is only one way to receive forgiveness of one's sins. It shows that devotion to any statue or idol or ritual of any kind is all in vain. Forgiveness comes only by repentance and having faith in Jesus Christ, and there simply is no other way. I'm going to have a prayer for you to repeat, and if you do so with all of your heart and you repent of your sins completely, then salvation will be yours immediately. Just like if I gave you $1,000 and you would accept it, you will experience all the love, joy, peace, happiness, and satisfaction that you never thought was possible for you. Right now, repeat this prayer after me and you will find out that what I've been telling you is the truth. Dear Lord Jesus Christ, I do believe in you and that you are the only way to be forgiven. Please come into my heart and forgive me and wash away my sins with your precious blood. I gladly repent of all of my sins and receive you as my personal Savior. Please help me to live for you from this moment on. In your name I pray, and I thank you for forgiving me at this time. Amen. And now, my Father God, I praise you and I thank you for each of these dear ones who decided to trust in our Lord Jesus Christ and try your way of salvation. I am so very grateful for these answers to prayer that you have given to us today and for receiving each of these dear people as your child. Thank you so very much. And now I pray for each one who is sick or afflicted and is waiting for this time when all of my prayer partners agree with me for their healing. I am so glad that we don't have to go through some kind of a ritual or a chant or pay any kind of money to be saved or healed, but all we have to do is have the faith of the size of a grain of mustard seed, and these dear people can be healed completely and immediately. And so by the authority of your word, we plead the blood of Jesus over each one to be healed completely from the top of their head unto the soles of their feet. And I command each sickness to go out of these people in Jesus' name. And we thank you, my Father, for the answer. I pray once again for each country of the world to experience a great revival where men and women will feel conviction of their sins and will have their eyes open to the truth and the fact that only our Lord Jesus Christ can save them from all of their sins. Please open the eyes of millions of people to see that statues or man-made idols are nothing and that they cannot help anyone in any way, no way, no how. Please show them that salvation and forgiveness only comes from faith in you and your Son, Jesus Christ. Please work a great work in our United States also and destroy the works of the devil and evil workers who are bent on bringing our country down to destruction and bankruptcy and filth. We have been so tired of putting up with wickedness all around, and we pray that all of that will change very soon, no matter what the devil wants for our country. Open millions of eyes here to see that they need to repent and call out to you for forgiveness before it is too late. In Jesus' precious name, and we thank you for the answers that are on the way. Bless all of your true servants in every country and help them to win many souls to Christ as you supply all of their needs. Bless every listener and help them to make sure that they are ready to die or for the coming of the Lord if he should come first with all of their sins forgiven. In Jesus' precious name we pray, amen. Well, my friend, I do hope that you have received a great blessing from listening to our program today. It is so very important to me to know that I have been a blessing to many people. And when I hear that I have, it really encourages me to keep praying and preaching the Word of God. God has promised in Isaiah 55:11, "So shall my word be that goeth forth out of my mouth. It shall not return unto me void, but it shall accomplish that which I please." And
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5: 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Good evening and welcome to Behind the Walls, a ministry for everyone and especially for those incarcerated in our jails and prisons. 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
6: Good afternoon. You're listening to Behind the Walls Prison and Jail Ministry Broadcast. We thank you for tuning in this fine Sunday afternoon, and we trust that you've had a blessed Mother's Day, I believe. We're saying congratulations to all the mothers. Thank God for you, for what you've done and what you continue to do. Brother Brent Davison is in the studio with me today. Good to have you, Brother Brent.
7: Yes, sir. Good to be with you, Pastor Brown.
6: And also want to give a shout out to my friend and my brother, Brother Fred Moore. Did get a chance to visit with him last week. Had some talk for a while. He's coming along. He's still struggling. So just keep him in mind. Keep him in your prayers. And we just thank God for his contribution to the Behind the Walls Prison and Jail Ministry over the years. And all those that have been a part of this prison and jail ministry. I had the opportunity. I should have took the opportunity the other night to at an affair. Birthday fair for my that was given to me to acknowledge some people that were in the audience who had done prison and jail ministry. And matter of fact, I'm going to probably mention them on this program here in a few minutes. But even before we get started, again, I want to say hello to everybody. Thank you for tuning in. Brother Brent, how have you been doing, buddy?
7: Oh, I've been pretty good, Pastor Brown. As a lot of people listening to this already know, I'm sure we had a surprise birthday party for Pastor Brown this Saturday, and it went really well. His daughter and I try to do a lot of the planning and inviting people and things like that, and you know, God was a big part of that. God was obviously the only part of it, because you know, it went so well. And we planned it for, we started about a month before the event, and we just knew that, Pastor Brown, you were going to know about it. You know, we just knew that somehow he was going to know about it, and everybody that was there knows that he was very, very surprised and very shocked when he came in and he saw everybody. And so I just want to thank everybody listening that showed up and showed out for Pastor Brown. Never know what's going to happen when you invite people to something. If you're going to have 35, 45, 50 people, you know, We ended up having at least, I say, 100 people there, and people like I knew ahead of time some people would have to leave, and some people may show up late. So just as the course of the whole evening, I know we had at least 100, and it went really well. And I want to thank everybody for that helped out, and everybody that put so much work and time into it. And I'm also going around and I'm making my rounds, apologizing to people as well today, this last few days. Cause there's a lot of people like, Mrs. Sharon and Mr. Ed that work that run the studio here that, you know, I just, in the busyness of trying to set it up, I just missed them, and didn't invite them. I just had completely and totally, missed them. And one of the downfalls of having a surprise party is the person that's being surprised can't invite people. So you're inevitably going to leave off people because there's going to be a lot of people that he would invite that we just missed. So, but anyway, just want to thank everybody and apologize to anybody who didn't get invited. If you didn't get invited, maybe we'll do something on his 90th birthday again.
6: Sure would like to make it to 90. And let me say this also, I've ran into so many people, text messages. We probably took 1,000 pictures, people did. And I'm not on Facebook. I don't know anything about Facebook, but I've gotten calls from Arizona and California of people who have seen that on their Facebook or somebody's some way through the media. Computer system, internet, that they've seen those things. And I just want to say thank you to everybody. It's good to reach the 80 mark. It's good to have allowed that the Lord has allowed me to do this since 1976. And the years have gone by. And as I was telling Brent the other day, I don't know how you're supposed to feel at 80, but I don't feel any different at 80 as I did at 50. And I probably cannot do the things that I did, but God has really preserved me. So we're going to continue in the ministry. We don't want to brag or boast about that, but I'm not much on surprises. But the trick that they pulled was that somebody had broken the church, and I'm breaking speed limits to get to the church to see what's going on. And when I get there, the parking lots are full on both sides of the church. The street is full, but the church is dark and I can't see anything. And it wasn't until I got up and went to the door that I could see people, but I still didn't know what was going on. And by that time, everything just broke loose. But it was good. It was good to see a lot of my family from out of town, my brother from St. Louis, my nieces and nephews from Chicago, and cousins from Indianapolis. It was just really, really good. We had plenty, plenty of food. We had so much food, we told people to take food home with them. Then Sunday, in Sunday morning service, we announced that there was still food left to take it, and there was still food. We ended up taking some down at the Evansville bus depot for people who were catching the bus, that they just wanted a plate of fried chicken and whatever else we had on there. So we didn't want anything to go to waste, but I'm most thankful, and I'm thankful to God for what he's done in this ministry. I was telling Brent, although we do this broadcast on a Tuesday, and I got up this morning, it was raining, it was kind of dreary, and I remember just asking the Lord in my prayer time, you know, Lord, where am I to go today? Who am I to meet? What am I to do today? I don't want to miss anybody. I know that the Vandenberg County Jail doors are always open for me to come in there and do what I need to do. But what else could happen? And let me just share this with you, because I want you to start taking your prayer life in a direction that says, God, use me today however you feel necessary. I had a doctor's appointment this morning. I get to the doctor's office. My doctor is not feeling well. My examination goes fine. And I heard him tell his nurse, I'm going home. I'm going to have to go home. And she told him he didn't look good at all. So he had a couple more people to see, and he told him, he said, I'll see them, and then I'm going home. So I said, Doc, I said, I'm going to get out of your hair right now. Thanks for my medical report and everything. I said, but can I pray with you? And he said, yes. And put my arms around him, had a word of prayer. He looked at me and he said, you're a good man. He said, thank you. Thank you so much for that prayer. I said, even doctors get sick. I said, but when you know Jesus Christ, you got the great physician. So I left out, and as I was going out, there was a gentleman and his wife sitting in the waiting room. He's an elderly gentleman, probably about 6'4", very tired looking. He couldn't hardly get up out of the chair, and I helped him with the other arm. He was, he was parading some gear of somebody that I'm not really fond of, and that was his business. But I went ahead and helped him get up out of the seat, and the man looked over at me and he said, thank you, brother. I said, sir, you're welcome. Now, see, I was the guy who looked at what he had on, and I made a quick decision because I didn't care for who he was advertising. But when I helped that man up, he called me brother. And I said, sir, you're more than welcome. And as we were getting to the door, he was just barely making it. He said, it's really hard when you get old. And I said, sir, I said, how old are you? I thought he was going to say 92 or 93. Mm-hmm. He said, I'm 79. Mm. He asked me how old I was. I said, I'm 80. And him and his wife looked at me. She said, 80? I said, yes, sir. The difference in our physical appearance and our strength was very vast. I don't know what type of life this man lived. I don't know what his condition was. But it made me stop and think that I'm grateful that God in some kind of way has preserved me to a certain extent. And I'm more than thankful that if I want to go shoot some hoops on the basketball court, I can. If I want to get on my bike and ride it, if I want to jog the steps down at the river, I can do it. And, you know, it's great to know what God has done in your life. I went to visit a young man yesterday who was a big time athlete in this city for many, many years, and he's had some health problems. Had a chance to talk to him, and he said, Mr. Brown, he said, do you remember you playing a basketball game against me and my brother? And you were 50 years old then, and we were still in our early 20s. And you and the other man who were up in age beat us. He said, I have never forgotten that. And he said, now here I am 50, and I'm in pretty bad shape because of my health, and you're 80. You know, it was just kind of wow. If that wasn't enough, I stopped at a gas station today to get some gas, and a man, black gentleman, veteran, got out of his car and said, sir, can you help me find Deaconess Hospital? And I asked him, are you looking for Gateway or are you looking for Midtown? He said, the one downtown. Mm-hmm. So he was real nervous. It was raining. His pants had got wet. And he said, oh, man, I got to go to the hospital. He said, how am I going to go in there like this? You know what I happened to have in the trunk of my car? A pair of jeans. He was wearing jeans. You know what else? The jeans fit perfect. I said, you can have these jeans. And I said, I'll wait for you and you can follow me on downtown. He came back out and he was crying. He stood by my car crying. He said, you know, I served in Vietnam in 1969, and he was in the Army, I was in the Marine Corps. I said, I was in from 64 to 68, and we just had a great conversation, and he was shaking up pretty bad. He went to get in his car. I got out of my car. I said, come here a minute. We got up on the, right up in front of the door of the 24-hour market. I said, you're a soldier, and I'm a soldier. I said, we've been through a lot. We know what it means to tough it out. And I said, you know what? Whatever you're going through right now, the Lord can see you through it.

0: handicap parking space because he's got a handicap sticker. This man stands at my car just crying as if though he cannot believe somebody helped him. My whole point is what I'm trying to say is I was on my knees at 5:30 this morning asking God, who am I going to meet? What am I going to do? But whatever I do, I want to do it for your glory. And within the next few hours, he's brought three people in my path. Folks, I might be doing jail ministry. Brent may be doing jail ministry. But we all have a ministry to give out the word of God. You get up in the morning, you pray. It might be you buying somebody's lunch. It might be somebody in line at the dollar store or the Dollar Tree or Walmart who's got more stuff than they can pay for. Put a $20 bill on the thing and keep walking. Do something that the world is full of hatred today. The world is full of animosity today. People are upset over things about people who don't even care anything about it. Do something good to the glory of God. It will make your day. Brent and I went branch at Henderson County yesterday. Had a great time. Brent taught a class in the life change, and I taught the class next door. And Brent probably may talk about some of that right now. All I'm saying is this week has been so fulfilled. I told Brent, I said, you know, we've all been up, we've been down, we've made some choices that we shouldn't have made, we've been some places, we've done some things. You don't throw people under the bus. You go get that lost sheep. You witness to that lost soul. And most people you throw under the bus, they want to crawl under the bus anyway. They don't want to face the world. They don't want to face people that they've hurt. They don't want to let people see them in their condition. That's when you lend that helping hand. That doesn't have a dollar sign to it. You just go and do for God's glory and for the benefit of mankind. I don't even know what we're going to talk about today, Brent, but I'm going to turn it over to you. Maybe you want to add some things to what I said or something else.
1: Yes, sir. And as you were talking, Pastor Brown, I was just thinking, you know, the three people that you witnessed to today, that's probably more people than some people that call themselves Christians will witness to in their whole lives. And that's amazing to me that, you know, that you've witnessed to three people today already, but that takes a heart and an attitude, unselfishly committed to God. Because for you guys listening to this, if you're going to say that prayer in the morning, God is going to do that for you.
0: That's right.
1: In some way, shape, or form. And you may not even know that he did that, but he's going to do that for you when you say that prayer. And you have to have a heart that is really unselfish and willing to do those things when God presents them to you. And I've always said Pastor Brown is the best at witnessing to people. And I think everybody's, has things they're better than others at and worse than others at and all that as Christians and just as human beings. But we're all called to be good witnesses. And that's something that you've mastered, Pastor Brown. I mean, it's something that, people can just take notes on because, you know, you do it in a way that the person receiving it can't really turn it down. And I think that's probably an important thing maybe to say to people listening is we don't have to beat people over the head with the, I hate to say that, but we don't have to beat people over the head with the Bible. And I don't want to be irreverent by saying that, but just let God lead you. And a lot of times I think he'll do it in ways like Pastor Brown, you just said, you know, just helping an older guy up from his chair. And the next thing you know, your guys are, you know, this guy all of a sudden is more willing to listen to you and he likes you all of a sudden. And just being available for God is just, I think, the best way that we can all be good witnesses.
0: Amen.
1: And so many things have happened, Pastor Brown, I think, since our last broadcast. It seems like it's been forever since we were on the air. I don't know how it feels for you, but I worked at Cairo.

0: close since this we've been on the air, and you know, we had your surprise party. We've been to Henderson. You've been to, have you been to Wall? I don't know. I think maybe you've been to Wabash. Maybe, maybe not. But
1: no, I haven't been to Wabash.
0: Okay, but
1: be there second Sunday.
0: So many things have happened, and the Kairos weekend was really good for me. I always say the Kairos weekends, every one I've ever worked has been a mountaintop experience for me. And in one of my talks and that we give, we always tell the participants, the inmates, that, you know, this on Sunday, it's almost like a mountaintop experience by then, because the guys are really high, because mm-hmm. they've done nothing but worship Jesus, whether they wanted to or not, they've done it. Mm-hmm. And so now they're feeling that, and it's like a mountaintop experience. And always, every Kairos I've ever worked has been like that. And this one's been the same. And
1: does anything stand out in your mind of any individual that you can expound on?
0: Yes, sir. I'm glad you asked that, because I completely forgot about this. First of all, Pastor Brown and people listening, you're supposed to have 6 inmates at your table, and you have 4 tables, so you got 6 inmates at each table and 3 volunteers at each table. Well, this Kairos in particular, we were short on both. We were short on volunteers and inmates. And so we had 5 inmates at each table with 3 volunteers. And Pastor Brown, by Saturday, we had 2 at my table. We had 2 inmates at my table and 3 of us volunteers. So we had, let me think here. We had 3 guys that by Sunday had left. Okay. By Saturday had left the weekend. And I've never seen that before in my life. I've done a lot of them. You've done a lot. Mm-hmm. Guys on that team in particular had done like all the way back to Kairos number 2, I think. I don't know that it's ever happened. It's definitely never happened since I've been around. So we lost 3 guys. It was unfortunate too, because one of the guys I kind of knew, and he was from Evansville, but he said he was sick. And anyway, the story that I was getting to is all that happened, but this happened. We had 2 guys at our table that stuck it out the whole weekend. And on Sunday, there was a white guy that sat to my right, who was pretty rough. All these guys were pretty rough, to be honest, the participants on the weekend. A lot of them had committed very, very, very violent crimes. And this guy was one of them. He wasn't, you know, he wasn't in there for stealing a candy bar or anything like that. But he sat to my right. And almost the whole weekend, every once in a while, he would mention the fact that his lawyer did him wrong. And he just had this big resentment against his lawyer, and how he shouldn't have been charged with this murder charge. It should have been a manslaughter charge, and his lawyer did him wrong. I say all that because he goes through the whole weekend, and on Sunday he brings an entire newspaper with him, and on the front page it's got his lawyer and his whole family, the lawyer's whole family on the front page, his wife, his 4 beautiful kids, his whole family on this front page of this paper. And this inmate brings it in on Sunday after we've done, we do a big forgiveness ceremony on Saturday. So on Sunday, he brought this paper in to me and the other volunteers. And he said, I've kept this paper for 16 years. He said, I've been in Wabash, or I've been in prison for 17 years, and I received it, whatever, in the first year. He said, I've kept this paper for 16 years. It's got a picture of his family. I'm not positive it had his address, but it did have information on where he resides. And he said, now I've kept this whole time with his family on there and his address, and I'll let you guys use your imagination on why I did that. That's what this guy told us. Mm-hmm. And he said, after that after the forgiveness thing that we did last night on Saturday, he said, I've forgiven this lawyer. And he rips up the paper right in front of us.
1: Wow.
0: Rips up the whole paper and throws it away and gets rid of it, man. And we were all in shock. And He said, he's like, I don't even know why I just did that. I don't know what, but he said, you know, something happened. He said something happened to me inside this weekend, and you know, and I wanted to do that. And needless to say, this guy, like I said, wasn't in there for stealing candy at the Dollar General. He was in there for murder. And he basically told us that he kept this guy, this lawyer's information for just in case he got out. You know, I mean, it was one of those deals where he pretty much told us that, and he was honest about it. And he said that, by Sunday morning, you know, he said he'd forgiven this guy now, and he ripped up the paper. And so that was one of the coolest things that I'd seen on a weekend.
1: Yeah.
0: Pastor Brown.
1: It is amazing what the Word of God will do. I remember the white supremacists and the gangster, was he a gangster disciple or what? After we did our thing on forgiveness, they forgave each other in the hallway, and they both, from what I'd heard, didn't like each other, and somewhere down the line before they died, they were going to get at each other. But they actually shook hands right there in that prison. The story came to me a little bit later on. So we don't know what all transpires, but for somebody to hold an article with bitterness for 16 years and then come in and rip it up, he know he could never get that article back.
0: You
1: know,
0: right.
1: And that's it. So that was a very, these are some of the things that we talk about. Some things that even the local churches don't talk about. They don't talk about forgiveness. There's so much hatred and animosity. And I just, we're so bent on hurting one another. We've forgotten about do unto others as you would have them do unto you. We've forgotten about we need to forgive one another even as Christ has forgiven us. We need to understand that if we're not willing to forgive, there's no forgiveness on our part.
0: Yes, sir.
1: Brent, something I did want to talk about. We got about 3 minutes, and we'll just probably go into it in our next broadcast. And that's Mother's Day. Mm. Some mothers are listening right now. And if you could take two or three words to describe your mom, what would it be, Brent?
0: Oh, man. That's a tough one. I would just obviously say loving, kind, and I'm trying to think of the word for always there no matter what.
1: Unselfish.
0: Unselfish. Yeah. Yeah, just always there for me and my older brother, no matter what. And I will be honest with everybody listening, I challenged that quality in her a whole lot of times. And so I love you, Mom. I've been blessed with a great one. Not everybody is. I've been blessed with a great one. From everything I've heard, Pastor Brown, you've been blessed with a great one. And so, man, having a great mom makes life a whole lot more easy.
1: It sure does. You know, a mother's heart, I always think about the woman of Cana, and I'm going to talk about her on the next broadcast. Because mothers, and I want to say to all the mothers, and to even to you out here whose mothers have passed on, I don't know why I ended up yesterday out at Oak Hill Cemetery just walking through the cemetery. And I think I just went out there. I know you can't communicate with the dead. But after the surprise party that I had Saturday, I went out to the cemetery and I stood at my mother and my grandmother and my dad's grave. And all I could say to them was, thank you. Mom, I know you can't hear me, but I'd like to thank I'm who I am today because what you invested in me, you didn't condone what I did when I did wrong, but you were always there. I had a shoulder to lean on. I had a lap to stick my head in. And my mother was so good at that, Brent. Even as a grown man, when I was going through something, I'd go down to my mom's house. She'd always be sitting in that big old easy chair. And she'd say, come here, Stephen, come here. And she'd point to the floor right where she was, where her feet was. And I would get down on my knees. I'm a grown man. I got a family. And I'd put my head in my mother's lap. And she would say, you don't have to tell me. already know. And the first thing she would always tell me, I love you. She would let me know I love you. I might be on your case in a few minutes, but right now, I want you to know that I love you. And all you mothers out there who've been showing that love through thick and thin, on good days and bad days, from the Behind the Walls Prison and Jail Ministry, we just want to say thank you. And my mother's dead and gone, but I want to say to Miss Tina, thank you for being the mom that you are to your boys.
0: Yes, sir.
1: So let us hear from you. P.O. Box 3062, Evansville, Indiana, 47730, Behind the Walls Prison and Jail Ministry Broadcast. God bless.
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3: The Word 360 New King James Version of the Bible. Philippians 1 and verse 21, the Apostle Paul says, "For me to live is Christ."
4: In raising children, there is much responsibility as related to parenting, and children must understand the importance of how parents, especially mothers, are to be treated. Parents have an obligation to teach their children the meaning of right and wrong by exposing them to the Word of God. There is a reason Isaiah, a prophet of God, says in chapter 54 and verse 13, "All your children should be taught by the Lord, and great should be the peace of your children." Guess who else will experience peace? Ephesians 6 and verse 1 says, "Children, obey your parents in the Lord, for this is right." Children need to understand that their parent or parents have their best interests at heart. Do not ever underestimate the tremendous contributions of a mother. It is not like going to a 9-to-5 job. It involves much work within the home in multiple areas, which is why a mother who works outside of the home should be worthy of double honor. Proverbs 22 and verse 6 says, "Train up a child in the way he should go, and when he is old, he will not depart from it." Do not allow the ways of the world to be the teacher. A proverb is not an absolute, but it is absolutely essential that children living at home and having not paid any bills understand that much respect needs to be given to the parent trying to be a good provider. God expects mothers to be treated respectfully, even though they are required to dispense what we refer to as tough love. In Leviticus chapter 19 verses 1 through 3, the Bible says, "And the Lord God spoke to Moses, saying, Speak to all the congregation of the children of Israel, and say to them, You shall be holy, for the Lord your God am holy. Every one of you shall revere his mother and his father, and keep my Sabbaths. I am the Lord your God." Revere means to honor, adore. Mothers make many sacrifices because of the love they have for their children. But sadly to say, children will not fully understand until if at some point in life they are raising their own children. Mothers bring families together during the holidays such as Thanksgiving. Mothers are very special. Many songs have been written with powerful lyrics by those whose mothers have passed away. A song by Boys to Men comes to mind. The words say, "Mama, mama, you know I love you. You are always there for me, have always been around me, even when I was bad. You showed me right from wrong. Yes, you did. And you took up for me when everyone was down to me. You always gave me strength to go on." Proverbs 31 and verse 26 says, "She opens her mouth with wisdom, and on her tongue is the law of kindness. She watches over the ways of her household and does not eat the bread of idleness." So to all the mothers who may be listening, Happy Mother's Day.
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9: 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This is Tamia Felton, and I've got a quick inspirational moment for you today. Life can feel like a balancing act sometimes, can't it? Between work, family, and the everyday challenges, it's easy to wonder if we're doing enough or even if we're on the right path. But here's the truth. Every small step you take, every kind word you speak, and every act of love, it all matters. It all counts. You are shaping the lives around you in ways you may never see, and that impact lasts far beyond the moment. So I've recently stepped into motherhood myself, and it showed me that love has no limits. There are days that are exhausting, days that test your patience, but even in those moments, you are building something greater. The little hands you hold, the hearts you nurture, and the support you give, they all carry weight. So wherever you are on your journey, whether you're a parent, a friend, a mentor, or just someone learning to show up for yourself, remember this. You are capable, you are needed, and your life has purpose. Keep moving, keep loving, and trust that you are exactly where you're meant to be. Thank you for letting me share this inspirational moment with you. I'm Tamia Felton, and you are listening to Gospel Vibe Radio.
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2: 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You're constantly bombarded with changing ideas and contradictory opinions about the most important questions in life. 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
3: Welcome to Iron Sharpens Iron. My name is Jeremy Nettles. I'm the evangelist for the River Ridge Church of Christ that meets in Newburgh, Indiana at 5600 Van Road. We would love to have you join us for our 9 a.m. Sunday Bible classes and our 10 a.m. worship. We have classes for all ages, and we also have an afternoon worship period on Sundays at 4, and we'd encourage you to join us for that as well, or if it's just more convenient for you. 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Just again, tell us that that's what you want and give us your name and address, and we can get you on that list. There are a series of 6 lessons in which we basically go over a number of passages in the Bible and then ask you what they mean. It's a very rough breakdown of the most basic expectations that God has for each human being. And you can check out our YouTube channel, youtube.com/River Ridge Church of Christ. Zechariah chapter 7, beginning in verse 1. In the 4th year of King Darius, the word of the Lord came to Zechariah on the 4th day of the 9th month, which is Kislev. Now the people of Bethel had sent Sharezer and Regem-Melech and their men to entreat the favor of the Lord, saying to the priests of the house of the Lord of hosts and the prophets, "Should I weep and abstain in the 5th month as I have done for so many years?" Then the word of the Lord of hosts came to me, "Say to all the people of the land and the priests, when you fasted and mourned in the 5th month and in the 7th for these 70 years, was it for me that you fasted? And when you eat and when you drink, do you not eat for yourselves and drink for yourselves? Were not these the words that the Lord proclaimed by the former prophets when Jerusalem was inhabited and prosperous, with her cities around her, and the south and the lowland were inhabited?" We looked at this passage, or at least part of it, about a month ago on the show when we blitzed through Zechariah as part of the Books of the Bible series. The point there was that God asked these questions in order to encourage self-examination among the returned exiles of Israel, along the lines that we saw in chapter 1 of Zechariah, beginning in verse 2. "The Lord was very angry with your fathers. Therefore say to them, thus declares the Lord of hosts, return to me, says the Lord of hosts, and I will return to you, says the Lord of hosts." Do you catch the wordplay there? Whom is God addressing? Well, those who have returned to the land God promised to their ancestors. They have returned to God's holy city, but have they returned to God? Well, he's not there, so... Now, yes, of course, God is everywhere. Omnipresence is one of the divine attributes that is upheld throughout the Bible. But in Ezekiel chapter 10, which was, you know, even just a little bit before the destruction of the city and the subsequent exile, he gave Ezekiel a vision in which the glory of the Lord left the temple. Beginning there in verse 3, "Now the cherubim, the angels, were standing on the south side of the house," that's the temple in Jerusalem, "when the man," that's an angelic being that's been helping Ezekiel, "went in, and a cloud filled the inner court. And the glory of the Lord went up from the cherub to the threshold of the house, and the house was filled with the cloud, and the court was filled with the brightness of the glory of the Lord." That sounds pretty good. Well, jump down to verse 18. "Then the glory of the Lord went out from the threshold of the house and stood over the cherubim, and the cherubim lifted up their wings and mounted up from the earth before my eyes as they went out with the wheels beside them." Which is to say that God was leaving Jerusalem in the form of the cloud of his presence that had occupied the most holy place previously. Then the temple itself, of course, was destroyed, which sort of completes this departure of God from the city that he had selected to make his name dwell there. Now, these returned exiles had just recently got back to work on rebuilding that temple, and God had said back in Haggai chapter 2, beginning in verse 4, "Be strong, all you people of the land, declares the Lord. Work, for I am with you, declares the Lord of hosts, according to the covenant that I made with you when you came out of Egypt. My spirit remains in your midst. Fear not." And so, yes, of course, God is with them in that sense, but they're still just kind of going through the motions. Their hearts aren't entirely in it. The rest of Haggai 2, God uses a point from the law of Moses to illustrate, look, working on this temple doesn't make you clean and holy. It doesn't wash away the filth of your sins. In fact, it means that you risk defiling the holy work. You have to start with your own cleansing, and then the work that you do can be holy too. So, although by all appearances they had returned, in spiritual terms, they were still living as exiles, removed from the presence of God, even as he invited them back and encouraged them to work, for he is with you. And this is illustrated here in Zechariah chapter 7, particularly in verses 5 and 6. "Say to all the people of the land and the priests, when you fasted and mourned in the fifth month and in the seventh for these 70 years, was it for me that you fasted? And when you eat and when you drink, do you not eat for yourselves and drink for yourselves?" The title of today's show is, Who's It All About? I generally try to avoid ending sentences with prepositions, not because of the grammar Nazis really, because as has been observed for well over a century, that rule is nonsense up with which we should not put. But in general, I find that I can express my point with greater clarity and elegance by tying my prepositions to their objects as closely as possible. But about whom is it all just doesn't really have a ring to it, does it? No other combination of words cuts through the noise as effectively, and in this case, the emphatic positioning of the interrogative pronoun who is gold. Who's it all about? Let me ask a related but perhaps smaller question. Where do you put your focus in, let's say, a Bible study or a sermon or just a worship service in general, when singing a hymn or a worship song, if you prefer? This show. Now, this is just based on my own observations over the past, say, 25 years, but it seems to me that for most people, the stated goal is personal application. The spoken portion of this is effectively, tell me what to do. The unspoken portion is very often, tell me everything's okay, and tell me that I'm okay. And that kind of thing is fine. It's even great. But it can also be a problem. Now, if you're thinking, Jeremy just said we don't have to apply God's word to our lives, let me stop you there. You have missed the target. Let's reel that back in, start over with an illustration. How would you feel if you went on a date with someone who really interested you? Maybe you're even already married. And throughout the entire meal, and the walk along the waterfront afterward, and, you know, the stop at the ice cream shop, this person incessantly talked about themselves and showed no interest in you except as a way to get the focus back onto him or onto her. As if to say, but enough about me, let's talk about you. What do you think of me? Would you enjoy that evening? Why not? Maybe let's take it a step further. If you're not already bound to this person, should you see them again? Why not? Perhaps you have observed, as I have, that people generally love to talk about themselves because people are generally quite selfish. When you genuinely care about someone, you might very well get annoyed or feel justifiably hurt when that person doesn't immediately show a similar interest in you. But if that's not a problem, then you're going to ask about that person. I want to know about her. What have been her experiences lately? How is she feeling? And this is ridiculed among the forever single crowd as the boring, how was your day discussion, because there's nothing more important or exciting to do now that you're married. But that's nonsense. Of course it can become a chore or become a bore. But when you care about each other, when you share a life together, and you were separated for the day, you want to know about each other's day. I want to know, what are her hopes, her plans, her dreams? If they involve me, that makes me feel pretty great. If they don't, that's horribly disappointing to me because my hopes and my dreams, my plans, certainly involved her. But those seem unlikely to transpire if she's not on board. Essentially, what we're talking about is love. Sometimes preachers talk about the Greek words for love in the New Testament and then classify them in some kind of a hierarchy. There's a danger in this because the semantic divisions between the terms are exaggerated, and there's really only a couple of words that appear in the New Testament that mean love. But with a couple of caveats, I still think that this can be a useful exercise. Caveat number one, I'm told that this arrangement originates with C.S. Lewis in a book called The Four Loves. I haven't read that particular book, but I do find the arrangement to be a pretty good representation of the words that we will discuss, and more importantly, the concepts behind them that they're trying to describe. I am relying on my background as a classical scholar rather than on Lewis, who was a slightly more accomplished classical scholar himself. Caveat number two. Only two of these words show up in the New Testament, and the way that they are used is not totally consistent with the scheme that we're about to outline, but the shades, the tendencies, are reflected in the ways that the words are used. So, let's start with eros. Eros. We could call this the lowest form of love, perhaps, but it's still love, and it's still a good thing. It's a more self-serving and an acquisitive love. A decent synonym would be desire. But although it's obviously visible in a word like erotic, it's not exclusively about the sexual realm, even if it's, well, kind of centered on it. While it is a sexual desire, it's not equivalent to lust. That's a different type of desire that's more animal in nature. This is a little more elevated, and it's appropriate in a certain context. A higher form of love would be storge, which is sort of familial affection. This is the sort of love that a parent has for his child. Now, again, that's a very good thing, isn't it? But it's also a fairly low form of love, which can be illustrated by looking at the cause, familiarity. It's wonderful that, you know, a mother loves her child, but why does she love that child rather than any other? I mean, there are others who are better behaved, who are cuter, who are more helpful, who are better listeners, who are smarter, who are more friendly, who care about their mothers more than this one does. And yet, our hypothetical mother has a bond with this particular child that can't be eclipsed by any other child because they've shared so much. They are familiar. You know, the root of the word familiar, of course, is family. But while that's great, it's also prickly. This sort of love can turn cold over time, especially when one side of the relationship stops feeling satisfied with the other's devotion. This relationship can be even too highly regarded and turned into an idol, which is actually bad for both sides of the relationship. So it's a more elevated form, but just like with eros, while it's good in an appropriate context, it's fraught with dangers and difficulties. A still higher form of love is philia. This one appears, of course, in the New Testament. This is love between equals. It's a sort of give-and-take relationship, or at least it's that sort of love. A very good synonym is friendship. I don't mean affable acquaintanceship, but genuine friendship. You're not going to have this sort of love with everybody that you consider to be your friend, but those who are your actual friends, you should feel this philia toward them. It's a conditional love. It's conditional on the other party's behavior and their reciprocating affection to an extent. And it's also a responsive love. You might not have a great degree of this, but then that other person's actions towards you, their show of love towards you, is likely to engender a similar response, unlike

just concerned with giving. It's a love that wants what is good for someone else, not because that will benefit me as well or encourage that person to show me favor in return. It's just because I care. It's the kind of love that drives people to make anonymous donations to worthy causes, which is why we call that sort of giving charity, which means gracious, giving love. It's the kind of love that is happy to talk about the other person all night because you're interested in them as an end unto itself. It's the kind of love that pursues the other's benefit, even to your own harm. It's the kind of love that drives a person to lay down his life for the sake of someone else. And it's the kind of love that God gives to us. Now, again, of these four words, only agape and philia actually show up in the New Testament, and not in a way that is totally consistent with this breakdown. In practice, the four words' definitions are pretty broad, and there's overlap between them. But the ideas are all there. Now, I ask you, do you love God? Why do you love him? Do you love him because he gives you things? Because that's the sort of self-serving love, isn't it? The acquisitive love. Do you love him because he's familiar? It's just always been a part of your life. He's always been there. Do you love him because you have this sort of give-and-take relationship with him? Those are actually all okay as isolated features, but it's not the full picture of what God is seeking from us. Let's go back to the interpersonal relationship illustration. What happens in a marriage when one spouse withholds some degree of love? Because all four of those ought to be present in a marriage. The one that is most likely to be left out is the highest one, the agape. Now, if that happens, the couple may stick together, but they'll be fairly miserable. And the marriage will not be what God designed it to be. So that brings us back to the original question. Who's it all about? Why do you go to church, assuming you do? Do you go because God told you to? Now, sure, that's a cause and a perfectly good one, but what about a purpose? I said why, and that can look backward and say, what brought this about, but also toward what end? What purpose do you have? Why did God tell us to go to church? Well, we could hem and haw around this for quite a long time, but when we really get down to it, there are two purposes in mind for the assembly of the church. The first is to glorify God, and the second is to edify the saints. Now, I wouldn't want to do without the second one, the edifying of the saints, but if we're neglecting the first one, then we're just making it all about us. Is it about you, or is it about God? In Revelation chapter 3, let's read verse 20. Behold, I stand at the door and knock. If anyone hears my voice and opens the door, I will come into him and eat with him, and he with me. This message is given to an entire church that is, well, ailing and floundering and is lukewarm, is about to be spit out of his mouth, so to speak. Jesus is issuing that invitation to every individual and to the church collectively. I'm knocking. Let me in. He says, I will come in and eat with him and he with me. There's that sort of reciprocity, the relationship that he's looking for. It's as if we're on a collective date with Jesus, who, by the way, is present wherever Christians assemble. This is something that we read in Matthew chapter 18, verse 20. For where two or three are gathered in my name, there I am among them. Who's it all about if every time I mention him, it's as a way to get the focus back onto me? Think back to the reading with which we began in Zechariah 7, where God asked, why were you doing this? For whom were you fasting? When you eat and drink, was it for me or is it for you? His point in these rhetorical questions is, a lot of what you're doing is not for me, it's for you. Now, God is not saying, therefore you shouldn't be doing it. He's just saying, be honest about your motives and start with that. As I said, I wouldn't want to forego edifying the saints. That is obviously needed.
But the church

0: is Jesus' bride. Remember, what happens in a marriage when, let's say, the husband gives everything and the wife cares more about herself? What if one spouse withholds that selfless love? Well, then he or she is going to be prone to distraction by whoever seems to offer a better deal at the moment. What has Jesus done for us? Turn to Titus chapter 3, and let's pick up in verse 3. For we ourselves were once foolish, disobedient, led astray, slaves to various passions and pleasures, passing our days in malice and envy, hated by others and hating one another. But when the goodness and loving kindness of God our Savior appeared, He saved us, not because of works done by us in righteousness, but according to His own mercy, by the washing of regeneration and renewal of the Holy Spirit, whom He poured out on us richly through Jesus Christ our Savior, so that, being justified by His grace, we might become heirs according to the hope of eternal life. Let me tell you, the proper response to that is not great. Now let's keep talking about me. He is already plenty interested in you. You need to do your best to live up to His expectations. You also need to show a similar interest in Him. I want to know everything about Him, even if it doesn't seem to directly matter to me at the moment. Chances are, one day it probably will. But why? Because knowing Him is its own pursuit. It's its own end. In 1 John chapter 1, let's read how John opens up this letter. That which was from the beginning, which we have heard, which we have seen with our eyes, which we looked upon and have touched with our hands concerning the word of life. The life was made manifest, and we have seen it and testified to it and proclaimed to you the eternal life, which was with the Father and was made manifest to us. That which we have seen and heard, we proclaim also to you, so that you too may have fellowship with us, and indeed our fellowship is with the Father and with His Son Jesus Christ. That's some pretty important stuff, isn't it? But while there's plenty there that affects us, it's not really about us. Even the eternal life that he mentions, which makes us think, oh yeah, well, I stand to inherit eternal life if I surrender myself to Jesus. That's true and all, but that's not what John's talking about. In verse 2, when he talks about the eternal life, he means Jesus, who is himself eternal life. And this appears again at the end of 1 John in chapter 5. Let's pick up in verse 20. And we know that the Son of God has come and has given us understanding so that we may know him who is true. And we are in him who is true, in his Son Jesus Christ. He is the true God and eternal life. Little children, keep yourselves from idols. Do you notice that there's not another so that following it? It's just so that you may know him who is true. That's an end unto itself. It's just to know him. Is it so that you can go to heaven after you die? Well, why do you want to go there? Just to avoid torment? Well, that's a start, but that's not actually what God is seeking. How about I want to go there because that's where God is, and I want to know him more fully? I'm going to issue you a challenge. Next time you go to church, try to go through the entire experience without thinking about yourself. Now, of course, we're given instructions to examine ourselves in the New Testament. I'm not diminishing those. 1 Corinthians chapter 11 about the observance of the Lord's Supper. Whoever therefore eats the bread or drinks the cup of the Lord in an unworthy manner will be guilty concerning the body and blood of the Lord. Let a person examine himself then, and so eat of the bread and drink of the cup. For anyone who eats and drinks without discerning the body eats and drinks judgment on himself. That is why many of you are weak and ill, and some have died. We're supposed to examine ourselves and make sure that we are engaging in the right frame of mind as we memorialize Jesus. And the problem there with the Corinthians is that all they could think about was themselves, not even in a good way. They were thinking about serving themselves, about pleasing themselves, about promoting themselves at the expense of their brothers and to the exclusion of their Lord. So if you have to think about yourself, let it be to recognize that you're being selfish and it's really about him. That's really what the Corinthians needed, isn't it? It's about him more than it's about me. Take note of it and correct it, and then eat and drink in remembrance of him, proclaiming him, discerning his body and blood. Sing hymns that glorify him, not just songs that you enjoy. Give of your means to do his work, not just to add a mark to your checklist until next week. Listen to a lesson about him, not about you. Let's wrap up by looking at the long introductory sentence of Ephesians. So we go to chapter 1, we pick up right after the greetings in verse 3. Blessed be the God and Father of our Lord Jesus Christ, who has blessed us in Christ with every spiritual blessing in the heavenly places, even as he chose us in him before the foundation of the world, that we should be holy and blameless before him. In love, he predestined us for adoption as sons through Jesus Christ, according to the purpose of his will, to the praise of his glorious grace, with which he has blessed us in the beloved. In him we have redemption through his blood, the forgiveness of our trespasses, according to the riches of his grace, which he lavished upon us in all wisdom and insight, making known to us the mystery of his will, according to his purpose, which he set forth in Christ as a plan for the fullness of time to unite all things in him, things in heaven and things on earth. In him we have obtained an inheritance, having been predestined according to the purpose of him who works all things according to the counsel of his will, so that we, who were the first to hope in Christ, might be to the praise of his glory. In him you also, when you heard the word of truth, the gospel of your salvation, believed in him, were sealed with the promised Holy Spirit, who is the guarantee of our inheritance, until we acquire possession of it to the praise of his glory. Why are you here? Why are you here on earth? Why are you here watching this program? Is it to be built up? Is it to be encouraged? I want you to go away built up and encouraged, and so does God. But ultimately, it's about him, not us. We are supposed to have been crucified with Christ and no longer living for ourselves. And if that sounds like it's a bad deal for you, perhaps it's because you're still living for yourself. In Matthew 16, verse 24, then Jesus told his disciples, if anyone would come after me, let him deny himself and take up his cross and follow me. For whoever would save his life will lose it, but whoever loses his life for my sake will find it. For what will it profit a man if he gains the whole world and forfeits his soul? If you're ready to give up on you and surrender to him, as always, we would love to help at River Ridge. Please get in touch with us. 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I hope to see you there. Thanks for joining me today on Iron Sharpens Iron.
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7: The next half hour is brought to you by the Northwest Church of Christ, located at 3800 West Diamond Avenue, right here in Evansville. Please join us for the next half hour while we strive to understand the Bible better than we ever have before by rightly dividing the Word of Truth. Good afternoon and welcome to Rightly Dividing the Word of Truth. My name is Curtis Carwell. I'm the minister at the Northwest Church of Christ that meets at 3800 West Diamond Avenue right here in Evansville, Indiana. I'm so very thankful to be with you this half hour. I'm so very thankful that you are here with me this half hour. I'm going to encourage everybody to take out a Bible and open them up to the first passage we are going to look at, which is in 2 Corinthians chapter 5. 2 Corinthians chapter 5, and we're going to read verses 9 through 11 in just a moment. While you are getting out your Bibles, and perhaps you already have them out from last half hour, and I hope that you do, but while you're doing that and opening them up to 2 Corinthians chapter 5, let me just make mention of something. This is a Bible study program, and of course, we're very thankful to be with you. The idea of this program is to help people understand the Bible better than you ever have before. If you would like to sign up for our correspondence course, it is a 6-part correspondence course. It is completely free. 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And I'd be happy to send that out to you as long as you give me your name and address. I promise that's all we're going to send you. We're not going to send you, anything else. Okay. And that's all. You may be getting a flyer for our upcoming gospel meeting that will start the first full week of April with Brother Mike Thomas from Kokomo, Indiana. And I'm very much looking forward to that, and I hope that you all will come out and join us at that time. With that said, I want to also make mention that the Northwest Church of Christ meets every Sunday morning at 9 a.m. for Bible class. We also meet every Sunday morning at 10 a.m. for a period of worship, and every Sunday afternoon at 4 p.m. for a period of congregational worship. And we also meet every Wednesday at 7 p.m. for a midweek Bible study. And we'd love to have you come join us at any of those times and study God's Word, worship Him in spirit and truth, as we always strive to do while we are there. If you do have any comments or questions about what we're talking about, again, this program is for you. Please feel free to email us again at northwestcoc3800@gmail.com. And we would love to have you just send us whatever your question is, whether it's about what we're talking about today or whether it's something that you've been concerned about for some time. Please let us know. Let's talk about this, and love to sit down and talk with you about this. Or write you an email or just something, just as long as your Bible question gets a Bible answer. So anyway, with all that said, let's go ahead and get into our topic for today. In 2 Corinthians chapter 5, let's start in verse 9. Paul says this to the brethren at Corinth: "Therefore, we make it our aim, whether present or absent, to be well-pleasing to him. For we must all appear before the judgment seat of Christ, that each one may receive the things done in the body, according to what he has done, whether good or bad. Knowing therefore the terror of the Lord, we persuade men. But we are well known to God, and I also trust are well known in your consciences. Folks, I want to begin by asking you this question. Is there someone in your life that you really want to please? Is there someone in your life that you really want to make happy? Is there someone in your life that you really want them to be happy with you? Now, I would imagine that all of us have several people in our lives that we want to please and be pleasing to because we care about them. You know, I have a wife and I want to be pleasing to her. I want to please her. I want to make her happy. I have children and I want to please them. I want to make them happy. I have friends and other family members. I want to please them. I want to be pleasing to them. Well, with that in mind, in our reading just a moment ago, we see that Paul tells us who he aims to please, who he strives to be pleasing to, and that's God. Additionally, Paul also tells us in 1 Thessalonians chapter 4 and verse 1, he says, "Finally, brethren, then we urge and exhort in the Lord Jesus that you should abound more and more, just as you receive from us how you ought to walk and to please God." Paul told the brethren at Thessalonica, and really tells all of us, that all of us need to be pleasing God in our lives. And with that in mind, what we're going to do today is we're going to talk about being pleasing to God in our lives. How do we do that? Well, I'm going to offer to you four different ways that we can be pleasing to God and four different ways that we need to strive to be pleasing to God. If we do want to be pleasing to Him, and I pray that you do. If you're listening to this program, there's a good chance that you do want to be pleasing to God. So again, with all that said, let's just go ahead and get on into our points. The first point is this, that if we want to be pleasing to God, we need to believe in Him. If you turn over with me to Hebrews, the 11th chapter and verse 6. In Hebrews 11 and verse 6, the Hebrew writer tells us this, "But without faith, it is impossible to please God. For he who comes to God must believe that He is, and that He is a rewarder of those who diligently seek Him." Folks, this really has to be where we begin this discussion. Because if you don't believe in someone, why would you try and please them? You know, a lot of kids, they believe in Santa Claus, and then when they realize that he's not real, I'm sorry if I bothered anybody by that, or if I shook anybody's world, they still believe in Santa Claus. But, you know, up until the time they stop believing in Santa Claus, kids are all about, you know, him seeing you when you sleep, seeing you when you're awake, and knows when you're naughty and nice and all that. And they want to make Santa happy. They want to stay on the nice list. And as soon as they realize that, you know, he's not that, they don't care about Santa anymore. And they don't care. They don't focus on him. Folks, for us to be pleasing to God, very simply, we need to believe that he is. We must believe that he is, according to Scripture. Because without faith, it is just impossible. It's impossible to please God unless you believe in him. And let's just be clear about this. Attempting to be pleasing to him without believing in him, it's a little irrational, isn't it? Why try and please someone you don't think exists? Well,
8: I have two other things to say about this. And one, just let's just go ahead and answer this question. Why should we believe in God? And when some people or somebody asks me this question, and I get this question quite a bit, you know, there are a lot of different things that you could say. The place that I always go to is I go to Scripture. And again, you may say, well, if somebody doesn't believe in God, why would they believe in His Word? Well, let me just tell you something in the Old Testament, Psalms 19. In Psalm 19, I want you to notice there are two different ways that God reveals Himself to exist. In Psalm 19 and verse 1, we read this, "The heavens declare the glory of God, and the firmament shows His handiwork. Day unto day utters speech, and night unto night reveals knowledge. There is no speech nor language where their voice is not heard. Their line has gone out through all the earth, and their words to the end of the world." And it talks about, in this section, God has revealed Himself in His creation. Folks, I don't care where you look in this universe. I don't care where you look in this universe. You look at the greatest macroscopic level that you can possibly look. You look at the universe as a whole. You scale it down to looking at the balance of physics. You look at chemistry. You look at go all the way down to subatomic particles and lower than that. You look at the whole wide range. And you see that there is an intelligent design, that God, that there is something supernatural. This cannot happen. The fact that life happens on Earth as opposed to anywhere else. The fact that the speed of light is just what it, I mean, folks, there have been books written on this. There have been lectures given on just this argument. And they all hold true. When you look at nature, it is clear to see God. This was Paul's point in Romans, the first chapter, in verse 20, when he says that the attributes of God, the invisible attributes of God, are clearly seen in the creation. And truly, that is the case. God reveals Himself in nature, but He also reveals Himself in His Word. Notice with me in Psalm 19 and verse 7. "The law of the Lord is perfect, converting the soul. The testimony of the Lord is sure, making wise the simple. The statutes of the Lord are right, rejoicing the heart. The commandment of the Lord is pure, enlightening the eyes. The fear of the Lord is clean, enduring forever. The judgments of the Lord are true and righteous altogether." Folks, God reveals Himself in His Word. And when we look at His Word, when we look at the Word of God, you know, it should be easy to see that this book, the Bible, it comes from a supernatural person. It comes from a divinely intelligent and divinely wise person. You know, the more I study the Bible, when I first started studying the Bible, I saw it as a bunch of stories, a bunch of unrelated things. And the more I studied it, the more I saw how everything fits perfectly together. And when you consider that over 40 writers, over 1,500 years, over three continents, in several different languages, all wrote about the same message, the message of salvation of man, the message of God's love. When you see all of that, it is amazing to see how it all fits together perfectly. And you realize no one person could come up with that, much less 40 plus people all working independently of each other over 1,500 year span on three different continents in several different languages, writing together to form one library of one beautiful thought to the glory of God. You look at it and God reveals Himself in His Word. something else that you see when you read, or something else that you see when you read the Bible, is another way that God reveals himself. And that is in John chapter 1, in the form of the Son, Jesus the Christ. In John chapter 1 and verse 1, we see that in the beginning was the Word, and the Word was with God, and the Word was God. And then in verse 14, we see the Word, that Word that was God, the Word that was with God in the beginning. The Word became flesh and dwelt among us, and we beheld His glory, the glory as of the only begotten of the Father, full of grace and truth. Folks, God has revealed Himself in Jesus Christ. If you look at nature, you have to see that there is something beyond the natural. If you look for who that is, what that is, you come to the Bible and you see that this is divinely inspired, as it claims to be in 2 Timothy chapter 3 and verses 16 and 17, and so many other places. You have to believe that He is, and that He is revealed, or He has revealed Himself through nature, through His Word, and through His Son, Jesus Christ. We have to believe that. But folks, I also want us to understand that faith is not just believing in something. You know, you can believe in something without having faith in something. You need to have faith in God and what He is, and you show that faith by your actions, James chapter 2. So what do we need to do? One of the things that we need to do, which is our second point for today, is to be saved. We need to be saved from our sins. We understand from Scripture that all have sinned and fallen short of the glory of God, Romans 3 and verse 23. And God wants a relationship with us. That's why He gave us Jesus Christ, John 3 and verse 16. For God so loved the world that He gave us His only begotten Son, that whoever believes in Him shall not perish but have everlasting life. He wants us to not die in our sins, because that's what we deserve. Romans 6 and verse 23, the wages of sin is death, but the gift of God is eternal life in Christ Jesus our Lord. Folks, God wants us to be saved. He doesn't want us to perish in hell, 2 Peter chapter 3 and verse 9. Rather, He wants us all to repent. He wants us all to be saved, 1 Timothy 2 and verse 4. He wants us to all hear the gospel of salvation, that Jesus Christ came to this earth, died on the cross, rose from the grave, and ascended into heaven, so that we could have the forgiveness of our sins and the hope of eternal life with Him in heaven. And we need to hear that. We need to believe that. We need to obey the gospel. In 2 Thessalonians chapter 1 and verse 8, we see that those who perish are going to be the ones who do not know God, or who do not believe in God. And those who, those who do not obey the gospel of the Lord Jesus Christ. 1 Peter chapter 1 and verses 22 through 25 say the exact same thing, in essence. Folks, we need to obey the gospel of Jesus Christ. We need to, as the gospel says, we need to repent of our sins. Stop sinning against the God who we now believe in, because we've heard the gospel. We need to start living like we should, like He wants us to be. In Acts the third chapter and verse 19, Peter said, repent and be converted. Earlier, he tells us in Acts 2 and verse 38 that part of that conversion process is that we need to be baptized in the name of Jesus Christ for the remission of our sins. That's part of obeying the gospel, folks. And this pleases God. When someone is lost and they are saved, that pleases God. And if you want to please God, you need to be saved. You need to believe in Jesus Christ. You need to obey the gospel of Jesus Christ by repenting of your sins and being baptized in the name of Jesus Christ for the remission of your sins, and constantly be transformed by the renewing of your mind, and live as a living sacrifice in this life, Romans 12, verses 1 and 2, and not be conformed to this world. Folks, if you want to please God, believe in Him, obey Him. Very simple. Something else that we need to do is we need to appreciate and thank God. We need to praise Him and thank Him. Turn over with me to Psalm 69. Psalm 69 is a absolutely great, great psalm. All of them are great, but I really appreciate this one. You notice what the psalmist here says. David says in Psalm 69 and verse 29, he says, "But I am poor and sorrowful. Let your salvation, O God, set me up on high." There's salvation. "I will praise the name of God with a song and will magnify Him with thanksgiving. This also shall please the Lord better than the ox or bull, which has horns and hooves. The humble shall see this and be glad. And you who seek God, your hearts will live. For the Lord hears the poor and does not despise His prisoners. Let heaven and earth praise Him, the seas and everything that move in them." Folks, if we want to be pleasing to God, what you and I need to do is we need to praise God. And again, this just makes sense, doesn't it? God certainly deserves praise for who He is and thanks for what He has done and is doing and will do. If you want to please, I mean, just look at Psalm 145 through Psalm 150. I mean, you can go through that whole section there of Scripture where it's just praise the Lord, praise the Lord, praise Him in the heights, praise Him all you angels, praise Him all His hosts, praise Him sun and moon, praise Him all you stars of light, praise Him you heavens of heavens and you waters above the heavens, and let them praise the name of the Lord. For He has commanded and they were created. Also, He established them forever and ever. And the decree which shall not pass away. Praise the Lord from the earth. And goes on and on and on in Psalm 148. But in Psalm 145 through 140 or 150, you see all sorts of different things that we see God doing. And God has done more than that since then. Now, folks, don't get God wrong. A lot of people will look at this and say, okay, God wants us to praise Him. Well, He's just an egomaniac. God's not an egomaniac. Folks, think of it this way. It's like when a parent is pleased with a child, when that child tells the parent that they love the parent, or that you're the best mommy in the world, or when they say thank you for something. You know, when my children say thank you, before I left the house today, my children ran up, all of them, all four of them, ran up and gave me hugs and kisses, and they kept coming back because they didn't want me to leave. And I don't get, it makes me feel good when they appreciate me. But more than that, when they tell me thank you, when they tell me thank you for the things that I have done for them, it pleases me. Not because of anything having to do with me, but because I see that they are maturing. They're growing up. They're not being selfish. They're being appreciative. They're maturing. And that's what God wants from us. He wants us to mature. He wants us to grow. Matter of fact, in 2 Peter chapter 3 and verse 18, this is the very last thing Scripture tells us Peter says. He says, but grow in the grace and knowledge of our Lord and Savior Jesus Christ. To Him be the glory both now and forever. Amen. We need to be growing. That's what God wants. And when He sees that happening, and He sees that happening when we praise Him and when we thank Him for who He is, for what He has done, for what He is doing in your life, and for what He will do for us, it makes Him happy when we appreciate Him, when we tell Him we appreciate Him and we thank Him. And we should be doing that all the time. The more we mature, the more we should be doing this. In Hebrews the 13th chapter, in verses 15 and 16, the Hebrew writer says this, "Therefore, by him let us continually offer the sacrifice of praise to God, that is the fruit of our lips, giving thanks to his name. But do not forget to do good and to share, for with such sacrifices God is well pleased." If you want to be pleasing to God, praise him. Thank him for all that he has done. And that leads us to our final point. That if you want to be pleasing to God, then by all means, keep his commandments. In 1 John chapter 3, 1 John chapter 3, in verses 22 through 23, he says this, "And whatever we ask, we receive from him, because we keep his commandments, and do those things which are pleasing in his sight. And this is the commandment, that we should believe on the name of his Son, Jesus Christ, and love one another, as he gave us commandment." Folks, again, this just makes sense, doesn't it? We should be, if we want to please God, we need to do what he commands us to do. You know, if I want to please my wife, I'm going to do what she asks me to do. Because I love her and I appreciate her. And I constantly tell her thank you for all that she does for me. And I want to make her happy because I care about her. I want to be pleasing to her. So she asked me to do something. I'm going to do it. God, who has authority over me and everyone, if he commands us to do something, you better believe we better do it if we want to be pleasing to him. I mean, think about how many people in authority over you command you to do something and you don't do it. I mean, do they like it? When a policeman pulls up behind you and flashes the lights and you don't pull over, is he too happy with you? If you don't pay your taxes to the government, are they too happy with you? If your boss at work tells you to do something and you don't do it, is he too happy with you? No. Folks, if we want to be pleasing to God, we need to, as the psalmist says, Psalm 147 and verse 11, fear God in order to be pleasing to him, respect him. And we need to, Ecclesiastes 12 and verse 13, fear God and keep his commandments. Folks, we need to keep his commandments. What commandments are we to keep? There are a lot of them. Well, we are told to believe in Jesus, and we should. And we are all under the law of Christ, 1 Corinthians 9 and verse. This has been Rightly Dividing the Word of Truth. Thank you for joining us. We encourage you to join us next week as well at the same time, 2:30 to 3 p.m., as we again strive to rightly divide the Word of Truth.
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4: 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I'm your host, Reverend Taylor, also known as Brother HT, and we're so happy that you tune in to listen to the program. 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So let us go ahead and get started. We will have, you know, word, inspiration with some song and music, and we just hope that that will empower you to start you off your day as Christ is with you each and every step of the way.
5: Genesis 50, chapter 50, verses 15 through 51. And the word of God reads, it says, "And when Joseph's brethren saw that their father was dead, they said, 'Joseph will perhaps hate us and will certainly require of us all the evil which we did unto him.' And they sent a messenger unto Joseph, saying, 'Thy father did command before he died, saying, So shall ye say unto Joseph, Forgive, I pray thee now, the trespasses of thy brethren and their sins. For they did unto thee evil, and now we pray thee, forgive the trespasses of thy servants, of the God of thy father.' And Joseph wept when they spoke unto him." Verse 18. "And his brethren also went and fell down upon before his face, and they said, Behold, we are thy servants. And Joseph said unto them, Fear not, for am I in the place of God? But as for you, you thought evil against me, but God meant it unto good to bring to pass, as it is this day, to save many people's lives. Now therefore fear ye not, I will nourish you and your little ones. And he comforted them and spoke kindly unto them." Amen. Amen. Amen. Amen. Amen. Church, as we revisit the events and the stories that took place in the life of Joseph, the son of Jacob, Jacob whose name got changed to Israel by God himself to be the father of many nations, even with the things that he, Jacob, didn't do right, with his own struggles in life's journey, yet he understood from whence came his help. And I wonder if we can see when things may not have gone our way, we too can understand from whence cometh our help. Y'all quiet. Not to say that there are not times in our lives and others that we will not have to pay for some of the things that we have done. Yet, we find that many other things that happened to Joseph that were bad and did not feel good was not his own fault, but faults of others. This lets us know that things may and will happen in our own lives that are not the fault of ours, but a trickle-down effect of someone else's decision. But God. Oh, look, oh, help me somebody. You got to be feeling this. There are times in our lives that we will do things that will cause us to have some pain. But there's other times in our lives that we have not done anything, but we get a trickle down effect of others' decisions that happen to cause us some pain. But God. But God, He can step in and change the circumstances. Do I have a witness in this place? Do you understand about the trickle-down effect? It's not always in economics, but it's in life's general. We can be affected and are affected by someone else's decisions, even when ourselves have done nothing wrong. There are sometimes that you have experienced that were not all good, and you just couldn't get a handle, a grip around them, and you wondered and asked that ancient old question, why is this happening to me? For I have done nothing wrong. Why is things going bad for me? I ain't do nothing, as we say in today's vernacular. I ain't do nothing. Why does my life just seem to be upside down? Why do I have to deal with this sickness? Why do I have to deal with this pain? Why is my family struggling? Why did someone have to die in my life? Why did I lose my job? Why? Why? This too had entered the mind of Joseph, wondering why him? When he was the one who had the coat of many colors. Remember, I said I'm talking about the events in the story of Joseph. He was the one who had the coat of many colors, beloved by his father, and had dreams of his brothers and fathers bowing down unto him. He wondered, why me? Why did I get thrown in the pit? Why am I in slavery? Why did I go to jail for a crime that I did not commit? Why when I bless someone, help someone, look after someone, encourage someone, how come they forgot about me? Why, Lord, why? And I know Joseph is not the only one who ever asked that question, why, because it's an ancient old question, is why. I know you have asked, why is this happening to me? Why is this going on? Why? However, as he continued his life's journey, meaning Joseph came to realize that he would have to endure some things for him to get to where God had planned for him to be all the long. What are you saying, preacher? Well, check this out. Which was to be the prime minister of Egypt, the second in command over all of Egypt, answering only to Pharaoh and no one else. No one in Egypt had greater power than Joseph, but Pharaoh, who realized and who relied on Joseph for decisions making. Let me go back into the Bible. Can I go back in the Bible for a minute? Yeah, let me go back and just back up some scriptures here in Genesis 41, 40, 41, and from the 44th verse, it puts it this way. It says, thou shalt be over my house. According to my word shall all thy people be ruled. Only in the throne will I be greater than thou. And Pharaoh said unto Joseph, see, I have set over all the land of Egypt. And Pharaoh said unto Joseph, I am Pharaoh. Without thee shall no man lift his hand or his foot in all the land of Egypt. So, what about you? What things have you had to endure for God to place you where he wanted you to be all the long? In your life, you had some struggles, some ups and downs, and had to go around the curves and tore up from the floor up, wondering why this has happened to me. But if you understand God's plan, sometimes you have to endure some things for God to get you where he wants you to be all the long. Oh, I don't have no witness. Amen, lights, amen, light. That's okay. Stay with me, stay with me, stay with me, stay with me. Or maybe God is still working on you and your situation to bring that thing about. But in the midst of it all, you can say, but God. I may not be where I would like to be, but God. I don't have all the things I want to have, but God. It's rough right now, but God. I don't see the big picture, but God. But God, which brings us back to our text and a thought this morning, simply, but God.
4: Hey, Tri-State, good morning to you. Let's just take a break right there and look at this, but God. In our lives, we have some ups and downs, some trials and tribulations that we must go through. Sometimes they're our own fault and sometimes they're the fault of others. But when we look over our life, we see that if it had not been for Christ, where would we be? And in looking at this here, speaking of Joseph and his events that happened in his life, coming from Genesis 50th chapter verses 15 through 21, we see that Joseph had some struggles, but he came to realize that if it had not been for God, he wouldn't be in the position that he's in and authority that he has now. So we have to understand that no matter what is going on in our lives, what happens in our lives, it's there for a reason. God has a plan. He has a purpose. And he wants to get us to the place that he would have us to be a blessing for others. But God. And we ask that old ancient question, why? Why is this happening to me? Why am I struggling? Why am I have to deal with what I'm dealing with? Whether if it's finances, whether if it's physical, whether if it's mental, whether it's relational, it doesn't matter. God knows what's going on, and sometimes when we help others, they seem to forget about us. And in Joseph's case, he had done nothing wrong, but yet wrong seemed to come his way. But believing and having patience and relying on God, he came to understand what God had in store for his life. Even at a younger age, those dreams, he came to understand those. So let us go back into our text, because we're seeing that Joseph's father had died. They're in the land of Egypt. And now his brothers are coming to him, trying to make sure that they don't have to pay for what they did. Sounds like a lot of us, right? Let's go back and see what happens. Go back with me into the sanctuary, into this message, and see how God unfolds this story.
5: We ain't got any but God people in this place. But God. Can you say, but God? Observe what was said. And they said, listen, Joseph's brethren, their father

this of thy brethren and their sins. For they did unto thee evil. And now we pray thee, forgive the trespasses of thy servants of God, of thy Father. And guess what? Joseph wept when he heard them speak these words unto him. And if that wasn't enough, then his brethren also went and fell down before his face and said, behold, we are thy servants. It's heating up. The conversation is getting tense. The father has died. They're wondering now what's going to happen to us. We ain't got daddy's protection any longer. Would it be our younger brother now decides that vengeance is mine? An eye for an eye and a tooth for a tooth? Look out, baby, because here I come. Or are they hoping that just maybe if we can plead our case good enough, if we can humble ourselves well enough, maybe, just maybe, Joseph will have mercy upon us. But we're going to say, daddy said it before he died. We're going to try to put some assurance upon it. But brothers and sisters, right here, we see and experience a change in the conversation. Because I'm going to stay in the Bible. In the conversation of what is being said and stated, no longer has the messenger been granted to speak. No longer are the brothers of Joseph being granted to plead their case before him, but all must be silent. Man, that's got to be a difficult situation. Because they are about to know. The workings hand of God Almighty. Can you imagine what it must have felt like, been like at that moment that the messenger and the brothers of Joseph, after all, they might not have been done. They have gone to Joseph's house for one thing and one thing only, is to plead their case and to receive mercy and forgiveness. And they were just tuning up. They were just getting all ready. They were just getting ready to summate their case of why Joseph should forgive them. And before they could finish, if they wanted to finish, they had to get silent. Can you imagine what it feels like if you was going before somebody, had to plead your case, wanted some mercy, and before you could finish the statement, you had to get silent? Sometimes when we come before God and we want to beg God for forgiveness, we have to get silent because God is getting ready to speak. And here, not only the messenger, you may understand a messenger has to get quiet. You're nothing but a messenger. You don't need to say anything else. The brothers are here now. Let them talk for themselves. But even when they said that we're your servants, that's all they got a chance to get out. They couldn't say, look, we are your servants. We'll serve you now to the day we die. We're sorry for all that we've done. We were wrong. We were envious. We didn't know it. No, they didn't get a chance to utter another word. It was silent. If they had some pins, you could hear the pin drop.
it was

0: no longer to plead, to say, to beg for anything. The last word that uttered out of his brother's mouth was that we are your servants. And now, the conversation changes. Because they're about to hear a word from the individual whom they are trying to receive mercy from. You know how it is. We're pleading our case. We're talking our game, and then we got to get quiet. And then we just don't know what's going to happen. Did we plead it well enough? Did we get their attention? Does it look like they're going to be on our side? And so we're in a state of wondering what's about to happen. He shut down the messenger, and now he's in shut down us, and there's several of us, and so what now is going to happen to all of us, because our lives are hanging in the balance of the decision of Joseph. And Joseph, we wronged him, and now we might have to pay for all the things that we have done. And now the conversation has changed. It's no longer the messenger, no longer the brothers, but Joseph now is getting ready to state sentence over his brothers and the situation that they call. Come on in. Come a little closer. Because you want to hear what Joseph is about to declare. Because there is tension in the room. And are you familiar with tension? Sometimes tension is so thick, you can slice it with a knife. And there's attention. And so he has all of their attention, and the first words that they heard that had cometh from Joseph's mouth was fear. Oh, can you imagine? Fear is not a word that is heartwarming when one is seeking to receive forgiveness. Fear. They didn't want to hear the word fear. They can you imagine when you went before somebody and you're asking, and the first word you heard them utter was fear? Where did your mind take you? Did your heart drop and your stomach turn? Because you heard the word fear. And when you normally hear the word fear, it means you need to get afraid. We say hit the billy with the hikes. Fear. But don't you understand that God has a way of turning things around? You wouldn't think that God would, who says an eye for an eye, a tooth for a tooth, who says if someone does you wrong, then they deserve to be done to them. You wouldn't think God would step in, even with those evil brothers that sold Joseph into slavery, who put him in the pit, who lied upon him, said that he was dead, who didn't want to love him, to honor him, who was happy that he was gone. You wouldn't think that God would show mercy upon some people like that. That's only what they did to Joseph. It doesn't say all the other things that they'd done to his father, their father, who went up to his wife and killed another man and all the other things that they'd done. You don't think that God would show mercy upon them? But let's turn that situation around. What about us? All the stuff that we have done, all the lies that we have told, all the killings that we have caused, would God show mercy upon? But God. But God. See, the first words they hear is fear. And I don't know about you, but if that was me, I would have lost it. Because when they said fear, I would have been frightened. And knowing that the worst is about to happen. But here, God worked that thing out, because Joseph did not stop with the word fear in a negative manner, but turned that thing into a positive one. For God had Joseph to deliver these words that included the word fear. Joseph now speaks these powerful words unto his brethren, fear not. Ah, you don't want to miss it. You don't want to miss it. Fear not. Don't take my fear as a negative.
1: Well, Tri-State, that's all we have for you. We are so happy that you tuned in with us. And so we just want to celebrate with you your relationship with Christ Jesus. And so if this was a blessing to you, please contact the station. And remember, always take God's word to the street. You are blessed to be a blessing. We look forward to speaking with you next Sunday.
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0: Did you know about 1 in 3 people with plaque psoriasis may also develop psoriatic arthritis, which causes joint pain, stiffness, and swelling? Does this sound like you? 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
0: On the couch with my favorite sinner. 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
1: 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I was about to, but you convinced us. Should I decorate her walls or log off to Pinterest? 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